Thank you, ladies and gentlemen. Thank you to this fine building. For a gathering of the community. Thank you to the men and women behind the show, helping us put on the show. Thank you to the Prime Minister for coming to our show. Really means a lot to all of us. But mostly thank you, everybody. Thank you very, very much.

in a province of this country. I meant the, I was going to say the mayor. I meant the prime minister. He's going to be looking good for about at least 12 more years. I don't know if they let you go beyond that, but he'll do it. We're in good hands, folks. Real good hands. He cares about the people way up north that we were trained our entire lives to ignore. Trained our entire lives to hear not a word of what's going on up there. But what's going on up there ain't good. It's maybe worse than it's ever been. So it's not on the improve, and we're going to get it fixed. But we got the guy to do it, to start, to help. Thank you, everybody. Thanks for listening to that. Thanks for listening, period, all right? Have a nice life.

Okay, we are officially into uncharted waters. We never do third ones. So let's see what happens.

0: From CBC News, the World This Hour, I'm Neil Kumar. Canadians are now coming to terms with the economic reality between Canada and the U.S. after trade negotiations failed on Friday. Prime Minister Mark Carney says America's demands were unfair and would have compromised Canadian sovereignty. So he pulled the plug of the talks, and so far his political opponents are all on side. Tom Perry has more.
1: Prime Minister Mark Carney laid out his reasons for walking away from talks and into a trade war with Canada's largest trading partner.
2: We were not prepared to compromise Canada's sovereignty or to undermine our key industries.
1: Carney says all of it raised serious questions about the reliability of a potential deal with the administration of Donald Trump.
2: We recognize that sometimes its signature was written in pencil.
1: Carney's political opponents are so far on board. Conservative leader Pierre Poilievre says he'll speak to the Prime Minister about how to fight for Canadian workers and businesses. Bloc Québécois leader Yves-François Blanchet says he applauds the decision to impose equal tariffs on U.S. goods, while Green Party leader Elizabeth May and NDP leader Avi Lewis say they agree it's better to have no deal than a bad one. Tom Perry, CBC News, Ottawa.
0: The news that trade talks with the U.S. failed has brought the premiers to united front. Stephanie Cram has reaction from the Western premiers.
3: Team Canada is 100% united.
4: Manitoba Premier Wab Kanu, after meeting with the Prime Minister and other premiers, now preparing for how Canada will respond to the Trump administration's 50% tariff.
3: The government of Manitoba is behind the Prime Minister's direction to retaliate against Donald Trump's unjustified an immoral tariff.
4: The Prime Minister says Canada will introduce dollar-for-dollar retaliatory tariffs, a decision supported by BC Premier David Eby. He also adds,
5: the booze will not be going back on the shelves.
4: Alberta Premier Danielle Smith says her province is mostly protected from the tariffs. Smith now cautioning against Canada taking drastic measures.
6: Emotionally, it feels good to retaliate. Let's remember what happens. Everybody who is buying products from the United States are now going to face upwards to 50% tariffs.
4: The premiers are once again meeting with federal officials Tuesday to discuss what happens next. Stephanie Cram, CBC News, Edmonton.
0: One of the provinces likely to be hit the hardest by the U.S. tariffs is Quebec, most specifically in the manufacturing sector. As Alexander Silberman reports, the premier is now promising to help those businesses weather the economic storms ahead.
7: It is essential to protect businesses.
8: Quebec Premier Christine Fréchette pledging to defend her province's economy. She says the new tariffs will impact $7.7 billion of the province's exports.
7: So we will be in close contact with economic leaders in order to identify the best way to retaliate.
8: Fréchette acknowledging the tariffs will cost workers their jobs and Quebec will have to defend itself. She announced two government programs to support businesses, including interest-free loans for impacted sectors.
7: It is important to unite ourselves in this period, and I think that the federal government can be an important actor in that context.
8: Quebec's economy has already been hit hard by existing tariffs on steel, aluminum, and softwood lumber. The province lost more than 58,000 jobs since the start of the year. Alexander Silberman, CBC News, Montreal.
0: In the Northwest Territories, the RCMP have lifted a shelter-in-place order for Fort Smith. The order was in place earlier today when they were searching for the suspect. There were three people sent to hospital with injuries. Investigators say they believe the shooting was targeted. It's also not known if the suspect is in custody. And that is The World This Hour. Remember, you can listen to us wherever you get your podcasts. The World This Hour is updated every hour, 7 days a week. For CBC News, I'm Neil Kumar.
9: With your Environment Canada weather update, I'm Andrew Hawthorne. For Newfoundland today, clear with winds gusting to 60 on the northern peninsula, highs of 20 to 24. Tonight, a few clouds, fog patches developing before Sunday morning, lows of 9 to 13. For Labrador, mainly sunny, a high of 20 to 22. Tonight, 40% chance of showers throughout the evening and overnight, a low of 9 degrees. That's your Environment Canada weather update for Newfoundland and Labrador. I am Andrew Hawthorne.
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I love hearing the bird song in the background. What you just heard is an all-women's drum group from Northern California with a song to honor the Cherokee Nation, the Feather River Singers, with a flag song. You can find it on their debut album, Daughters of the Earth. Their roots stretch back to traditional Cherokee territory in Oklahoma, and their songs have helped keep the spirit of their people alive on the West Coast. This is Reclaimed, your home for Indigenous sounds on CBC. I'm Jared Martineau, and there's medicine in the music today. You'll hear songs for healing and meditation, prayer and gratitude, music that connects you to power, presence, and possibility. And that's what this song does. It conjures beauty from the edge of the world, Haida Gwaii, the homeland of Terry Lynn Williams Davidson and the Haida people. And you can almost hear the waves move and cedars bend toward the sound. This is Spirit Song on Reclaimed.

0: A song that bridges Anishinaabe melodies from the world of spirit to the world of jazz. That was Chuck Copenace with The Opening. You can find it on his album, Oshki Manitou. And Chuck says, "When I started writing music, I found that these traditional melodies were in my consciousness, and I started to understand their form and structure. Being in the Sweat Lodge opened me up to the purpose of the songs and to connect me with the power of songs and ceremony." This is Reclaimed on CBC Music and Radio. I'm Jarrett Martineau. And as you're hearing, today I want to connect you to the medicine in the music. Now I want to bring you to the rolling hills and great plains of North Dakota. That's where Hung Papa, Oglala, Sisahapa, Lakota, and Dakota singer Earl Bullhead was from. He grew up surrounded by Lakota language and culture, and he spent his life teaching and sharing his people's words and songs. Here's Earl talking about how important that work is.
1: If you understand how important language is, then that's the focus. So that's preservation, and that's what I'm into. And you can look at it from all other perspectives, but the bottom line is it's the songs. Songs never change.
0: That was Earl Bullhead,

0: Everything is spiritual. Everything has a spirit.
1: Ani in bujun den away magana duk lenin son in the indigenous cows kagish kamagak and doing jesus nape and they go. My name is Leonard Sumner. I'm Anishinaabe from the Little Saskatchewan First Nation, located in Treaty 2. And you're listening to Reclaim.

maletín, golpecito hasta golela, hasta vivo cae, jugala y esquina, jugala y leche, lleve ya tío, cuya ego toca, toda yo soy.

That beautiful recording was Going With My Prayer Song from Apache singer and medicine man Tony Logan, also known as Matonth or Rolling Fox. You can find it on his album of traditional and spiritual Apache songs, which collects prayers and medicine songs sung during Apache sunrise and holy ground ceremonies. And I love how they're recorded, the way you'd actually hear them in the lodge, just voice, drums and rattles, and the power of prayer and song. I'm Jared Martineau, this is Reclaimed. You can listen live from anywhere in the world. Just download the CBC Listen app and click the local tab. And speaking of direct recordings of prayer, next I want to play you the opening track from a wonderful project that brings together Nekyo prayers and meditations. The album is called Natowaste Mikwiak, meaning the light that heals us. And it was created using simple and powerful elements, drums, rattles, flutes, human voices, and sounds of the natural world. And the families and relatives that came together to produce it say, sometimes we just want to be quiet and still. Sometimes we want to feel connected to our Mother Earth, all our relations, our people, to hear the heartbeat that matches ours. And we remember that we are one and we belong. Here's Leo and Priscilla McGilvery with Smudge Speak For Us, Bless Us. Mi agustigan, pisquista mowinan, mi agustigan, sawayminan, unreclaimed. Yeah.

0: You just heard two versions of Medicine and Prayer songs sung in Cree. And that one brought Cree language and melody into the harmonized vocals, hypnotic rattles, and water drum song style of the Native American church. From Saskatchewan, that was Cecile Musselman with Cree Healing Song 2. I'm Jared Martineau. This is Reclaimed on CBC Music and Radio, and I hope that you can feel the medicine in the music today. And speaking of medicine and meditation, now I want to bring you to Nunavut to hear a gentle healing song from Saimavik. It's a musical collaboration between Inuit musicians Yurini and Rit, and they've been sharing a series of meditations to help ground you and find peace. And this one is Uluk, or Day 4.
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1: You've been hearing an excerpt of an Inuit meditation, Saimavik, with Kuyalianimik Pilimasauti. The music is by Inuk musician Yoreni, and the calming voice you've been hearing is from Inuk singer Reet, calling you to slow down, listen, and give thanks, and inviting you into a practice of gratitude. I'm Jared Martineau. This is Reclaimed on CBC Music and Radio. In Nehyo and other nations' ceremonies, it's common to fast from food and water, and going without those most essential elements of life while remaining in ceremonial prayer and meditation is a way of deepening gratitude and respect for how important those elements are. When you hear the phrase, water is life, that's what it means, and that's how essential it is, not just for humans, but for all life on Agawimau Aski. Dakota and Maricopa flute player Robert Tree Cody's music invokes that connection. Here he is with the water song on Reclaimed.

beautiful, ethereal sounds of the cedar flute. You're hearing one of the most renowned flute players in Indian country, Navajo and Ute musician R. Carlos Nakai. And you heard a bonus track from the deluxe version of his album, Canyon Trilogy. That was Within the Sacred, a song that channels inner light and outer spirit simultaneously. I'm Jared Martineau. This is Reclaimed on CBC Music and Radio. You can find us across Turtle Island on Sirius XM and Native Voice One. Today, we've been exploring songs that bring out the medicine in the music. And sometimes that medicine channels a deep love you feel for someone or a deep love you may have lost. Cree singer Randy Wood knows how to connect to that feeling. And just hearing his voice feels like its own kind of medicine, a balm for your spirit. This is Always and Forever on Reclaimed.

What a beautiful piece of music. You just heard Diné Navajo singer Edley Nate with Acoma Song of the Sky City. You can find it on a compilation album of traditional voices and historic recordings released on the legendary indigenous music label Canyon Records back in 1998. But if you go all the way back to 1951, you can still find Edley Nate. He was the very first artist signed to Canyon Records. I'm Jared Martineau. This is Reclaimed. Drop me a line anytime to say hi and let me know what you think of the show. Reclaimed at cbc.ca is our email. Today you've heard traditional songs and meditations from all over Turtle Island that connect to the medicine in our music. But powwow music also carries medicine. It's not just about contests and prizes. Dances can be healing. And a powerful dream of that connection is what gave rise to the jingle dress. As you listen to this song, picture the arbor filled with dancers in their beautiful regalia, each adorned with hundreds of jingle cones, each cone representing a prayer, and the swish and rattle of each step in the dance as a medicine that brings healing. From Notkamiguaning First Nation in Ontario, here's Lynx Clan on Reclaimed.

Ayinyanchu, ñoca cani marcelacha argentina manta. 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

0: that's our show for this week. Day 6 was produced by Lori Allen, Annie Bender, Michelle Parisi, and Pedro Sanchez. Our senior producer is Gord Westmacott, and I'm Brent Bambury. It's 8 days to the U.S. Open, 9 days to the federal by-elections, and 7 days till we meet again on Day 6. Love you.
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0: Good morning. 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
1: 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It is Sunday, August the 23rd. This is Weekend AM here on CBC Radio. I'm Martin Jones. Good morning. Coming up on the show today, a missed opportunity for large body representation. That's what some fans of Heated Rivalry are saying about the casting of a new character in the upcoming season of that TV show. At 8:40 this morning, we're going to assemble a panel, and we're going to talk about what it means to see larger bodies on screen and what it means to not see them as well. Musicians Mary Berry and Nat Black are once again sharing the stage, this time at the St. John's Harbor Jazz and Blues Festival. Both will join me this morning in our Weekend AM studios to tell us more about that gig. Also, it's under new ownership, but that doesn't mean anything's going to change. We're going to find out about the future of the Battery Cafe in St. John's, a coffee shop and a music venue in the capital city. And your girlfriend's favorite band. That's what St. John's-based hardcore band Sick Puppy dubbed themselves. They'll join us for a first listen of their debut full-length album. It's called Nobody Gets Hurt. We'll have that and lots more in the 3 hours of Weekend AM this morning. But let's head upstairs now and get the full news headlines to start our day. Here's CBC's Andrew Hawthorne.
2: This is CBC News for Newfoundland and Labrador. I'm Andrew Hawthorne. Provincial leaders are saying that they are backing Team Canada. The premiers say the Prime Minister was right to not accept a bad deal, even if that means short-term economic pain for their constituents. Philip Lee Shenick reports.
3: At the Canadian National Exhibition in Toronto, people are spoiling for a fight.
4: We have to stand up because Trump is really bullying us.
5: Giving in to him isn't going to make things get cheaper.
6: There's no point giving in now. We've stood strong this far.
7: We are Canadian and we need to stand up for what we believe in.
3: Ontario's Premier Doug Ford agrees with Carney that the deal was bad for his province's auto, steel and manufacturing sectors, and he called on Canada's premiers to present a united front.
8: When we work together, we cannot be stopped.
3: Most provincial leaders, no matter their party, broadly backed Carney and are pushing forward a Team Canada approach. Saskatchewan Premier Scott Moe said the status quo is not possible. Newfoundland and Labrador Premier Tony Wakeham, like Nova Scotia Premier Tim Houston, pledged their full support. British Columbia Premier David Eby said every possible weapon must be deployed to counter an unfair economic attack by the United States. Philip Lee Shannock, CBC News, Toronto.
2: Back in this province, the Churchill River electricity rebate promises 15% off the first 2,000 kilowatt hours on power bills. CBC's John Harris spoke to people in St. John's to find out what they thought of that rebate.
9: If the new Churchill Falls agreement goes ahead, Premier Tony Wakeham says people in this province will get 15% off their electricity bill. According to a spokesperson for the Department of Finance, that rebate will translate to an average savings of $351 per year. That amounts to about $29 a month. Mohammed Abdullah is the executive director of Connections for Seniors. He says that the rebate is a good step for seniors who are struggling.
10: It is now almost a rent to pay for the electricity bill. It's very high cost. It's not affordable anymore. We see a lot of seniors in arrears with Newfoundland Hydro and not being able to pay their bill.
9: At the pedestrian mall in St. John's, opinions were mixed.
11: 15% of most people's light bills in the wintertime are 8 and 9 more.
12: Do you think it's not enough?
11: No, it's not enough. Far from it.
13: It helps. Like, anything helps, right? So 50% off, like, it was done 0% off.
14: What are you going to do with $30? You can't even buy a good steak.
9: If it goes ahead, the proposal will cost the provincial government $92 million a year. John Harris, CBC News, St. John's.
2: A historic building in Marystown is getting some new accessibility features thanks to $1.3 million in upgrades. St. Gabriel's Hall has been a community hub and an events center for the region for over 110 years. John Baker is the chair of the board of directors for St. Gabriel's Hall. He says the additions are permanent ramps, automatic doors, and accessible bathrooms.
15: The 111-year-old building would not have been built to the standards of today in respect of accessibility. Small doors, small openings, small windows, lack of insulation, and all that kind of stuff would have lent itself to the construction of the day, but certainly not within it now. So as with any old building, of course, the difficulty becomes one of trying to make it fit without destroying it.
2: Baker says the hall is one of the first buildings constructed in Marystown, but now services the entire region. Their hope is for that to continue for the foreseeable future. Finally, the Southern Labrador Development Association is helping seniors in the Straits learn technology skills. The association is running the Seniors Independent Place, featuring a weekly session teaching cell phone and computer use, all while enjoying tea, coffee, and the company of like-minded seniors. Roseanne Lindstead is their community wellness coordinator. She says technology can be great, but it creates barriers if you can't access it.
16: Because it's become more challenging using technology, a cell phone and all these apps and online and such. So this kind of, you know, gives that independence back in a welcoming, comfortable space.
2: Lindstead says that one of their most popular sessions is about learning to navigate government websites to access services. The information sessions happen at the E.M. Taylor Resource Center in Forteau every Tuesday from 1 until 3 p.m. That's your CBC News for Newfoundland and Labrador at this hour. You can find updates to these and other stories all the time at cbc.ca/NL or by downloading the CBC News app. I'm Andrew Hawthorne.
1: Thank you very much, Andrew, and welcome back now to Weekend AM, August the 23rd. Just going to throw that out there. Let that sink in for a minute. The final week of August. And then we're into September, back to school, all that stuff. The summer has just flown by. My goodness gracious. But there we go. Hopefully your Sunday off to a good start. We're going to start with a weather forecast, then we're going to get to some good music, I promise. For St. John's and the Avalon today, a mix of sun and cloud, a high of 21, 25 inland, a humidex of 27 today. The Bonavista Peninsula will see a mix of sun and cloud as well, a high of 24 degrees, 20 along parts of the coast. Gander and area, a mix of sun and cloud today and a high of 23. Green Bay, White Bay, also a mix of sun and cloud today and a high of 23 degrees. For Conagra, mainly cloudy today, a high of 21 degrees, feeling like 26 with the humidity. Portobascan area, we'll see cloudy skies with a chance of showers this morning into early this afternoon. That chance, though, becomes a sure thing. Rain will begin later this afternoon. You'll see about 2 to 4 millimeters in total, highs of 19 degrees. For Cornerbrook and area, it's a mix of sun and cloud, but becoming cloudy this afternoon with a chance of showers later today, highs near 22 degrees today. Deer Lake Humber Valley will see a mix of sun and cloud, a high of 24, a humidex just slightly warmer at 25. And the Northern Peninsula East will see a mix of sun and cloud, but become sunny this morning, a high of 23 degrees, a humidex of 25. Now, for the island portion of the province, if you're seeing fog at this hour, it's not going to last very long. It will burn off as the morning continues. And the UV index, by the way, for the island is high today. So just a heads up there. The Labrador forecast is just in. So let's see. Labrador City and Wabush today, clearing skies this morning, a high of 22 degrees. Nain and area, sunny today, becoming a mix of sun and cloud this morning, a high of 17. Cartwright to Black Tickle, mainly sunny today, a high of 21, except 17 in the Black Tickle area. And for Postville-Makovic, mainly sunny today, a high of 20 degrees, except 26 in the Postville area, a humidex of 28 in Postville as well. UV index, by the way, for Labrador is high, moderate to high, I should say. And also for you, if you're seeing any fog, it will also burn off as the morning continues. Now, that is our first look at the weather forecast, but we will check in the next half hour with the Gander Weather Office. Let the meteorologists there, the experts, give us all the details for today and as we look to the new week starting tomorrow. A quick look at travel. Nothing on the roads to really report right now. You might have, a little bit of that lingering fog, but that might impact your visibility. So bear that in mind if you are heading out early this morning. And the only note in terms of intraprovincial ferries is for the Comatic W. It says here, estimated time of arrival in Rigolet today is noon. And there is a note here from yesterday saying it will depart Goose Bay for Ports North tomorrow at 2 p.m. But it says to follow the 511 NL app for updates. We will do that for you, I promise, until 9 o'clock this morning. And then you're on your own to check that app. But it's a good thing to check throughout the day if you are planning on hitting a highway or one of those intraprovincial ferries. And lastly, if you are in the area of Green Bay today, you're going to be without power. Looks like starting at noon today for folks in Triton and Brighton, and at 4 p.m. for customers in Port Anson, Miles Cove, parts of Roberts Arm, and Pilly's Island. It's equipment maintenance, according to Newfoundland and Labrador Hydro, but you will be without power during that time frame there. So just a heads up. And as always, listen, if you're seeing something out there that you want us to know about, maybe you want to talk about that amazing sunrise that we saw, at least here in the St. John's metro area, that brilliantly orange and red sky this morning. It was beautiful. If you want to talk about that or tell us about something you're seeing out there that you think we should know about, send us an email. It's wham@cbc.ca. All right, it's music time. There's going to be some outstanding jazz and blues coming up this week in the capital city. It's because the Harbor Jazz and Blues Festival starts on Wednesday and runs through till Sunday. Now, we're going to start the morning with a taste of some of the performers at the event. We'll start this one with Baraka. This is called Longest Night of My Life.

We're off to a good start this morning, I think, musically at least. That was Natasha Blackwood, a.k.a. Nat Black, with Pleading Guilty. Nat's going to join us, by the way, with Mary Berry in studio live this morning at around 7:40 to talk about their gig coming up at the Harbor Jazz and Blues Festival. The music so far has been all performers from that festival. So if you want to check it out, just go to MajesticTheaterHill.com and it'll tell you all the venues and all the dates and how to get tickets. Let's keep the theme going. Here now is another performer from that festival, Tanya Alexander. She's singing the blues.

0: Jeff Dyer there, finishing up our set with a medley from Finian's Rainbow and Old Devil Moon. Before that, we heard Tanya Alexander, who was singing the blues. Now, all the music we've heard in this first half hour are performers, just some of the performers, at the Harbor Jazz and Blues Festival that starts on Wednesday coming up in St. John's and runs till Sunday. It's in a bunch of different venues, but you can go to one website to get all the information, including tickets and things like that. Just go to majestictheaterhill.com and you'll see all the events and what's coming up and where they are and stuff like that. But amazing lineup. Really, really good. So that was how we started our morning this morning. Not a bad way to start. If you're looking at something to do today, if you don't want to wait till Wednesday, you can be part of the Memorial University Botanical Garden Sunday Morning Bird Walks. Take a guided walk on the garden's nature trails with a friend of the garden volunteer and learn about Newfoundland birds. Binoculars are recommended. Appropriate footwear, essential, of course. No pre-registration required, and it's free. They start at 8 o'clock in the morning, so you got about an hour and a half, and 9 o'clock. And they run through Sundays until October. That sounds like a lot of fun, actually. That's happening today. Also, if you happen to be in Gander this week, August the 25th, Blueberry Grunt, a movie directed by Sherry White starring Joel Thomas Hines and Lisa Repo Martel, is playing across the province. It's part of the St. John's International Women's Film Festival on-the-go screening tour. It'll be in Gander Public Library on August the 25th, at The Rooms on August the 26th, and in Cornerbrook Rotary Arts Center on the 27th. If you have an event you want us to know about, email wham@cbc.ca. Coming up now for the news, we're just getting started here at Weekend AM. Stay with us.
1: From CBC News, the world is sour. I'm Neil Kumar. Canadians are now coming to terms with the economic reality between Canada and the U.S. after trade negotiations failed on Friday. Prime Minister Mark Carney says America's demands were unfair and would have compromised Canadian sovereignty. So he pulled the plug on the talks, and so far his political opponents are all on side. Tom Perry has more.
2: We cannot accept what they've offered, and we will not give what they've asked.
3: Prime Minister Mark Carney laid out his reasons for walking away from talks and into a trade war with Canada's largest trading partner.
2: We were not prepared to compromise Canada's sovereignty or to undermine our key industries.
3: Carney says Canada and the U.S. were making progress on a deal before U.S. negotiators demanded last-minute changes. The Prime Minister says the U.S. tried to add terms that would have hurt Canada's auto sector, specifically plants that build medium and heavy pickup trucks. He says the U.S. also sought to limit Canada's ability to trade with other countries.
2: Canadians wouldn't accept that. We're a proud, independent country. We'll make our decisions about who we want to trade with and how.
3: With talks broken off, Trump's new 50% tariffs on nearly $30 billion in Canadian exports come into effect. Carney says Canada will match those dollar for dollar. Tom Perry, CBC News, Ottawa.
1: Meantime, U.S. President Donald Trump took to Truth Social early this morning to issue a post regarding the failed trade negotiations. Trump says Canada wants the benefits of being a state without being one. He adds, they've also charged our great farmers for many years massive amounts of tariffs. No more. The news that trade talks with the U.S. failed has brought the premiers to a united front. Stephanie Cram has reaction from the Western premiers.
4: Team Canada is 100% united.
5: Manitoba Premier Wab Kanew, after meeting with the Prime Minister and other premiers, now preparing for how Canada will respond to the Trump administration's 50% tariff.
4: The government of Manitoba is behind the Prime Minister's direction to retaliate against Donald Trump's unjustified an immoral tariff.
5: The Prime Minister says Canada will introduce dollar-for-dollar retaliatory tariffs, a decision supported by BC Premier David Eby. He also adds,
6: the booze will not be going back on the shelves.
5: Alberta Premier Danielle Smith says her province is mostly protected from the tariffs. Smith now cautioning against Canada taking drastic measures.
7: Emotionally, it feels good to retaliate. Let's remember what happens. Everybody who is buying products from the United States are now going to face upwards to 50% tariffs.
5: The premiers are once again meeting with federal officials Tuesday to discuss what happens next. Stephanie Cram, CBC News, Edmonton.
1: In Washington, D.C., drivers and racing fans are gearing up for the Freedom 250 Grand Prix across the U.S. Capitol. It's one of the highlights in this summer's calendar of events commemorating America's 250th birthday. But as freelance reporter Jagruti Dave tells us, it's also raised a few eyebrows.
8: After a day of practice runs, the green flag for the Freedom 250 Grand Prix is due to drop this afternoon and we'll see drivers navigating 147 laps of a nearly 3 kilometre track.
9: The historic course will showcase the country's most iconic buildings and monuments.
8: But there are questions about the event too. The owner of the IndyCar series, Penske Entertainment, says the company is footing the majority of the bill, which is thought to be upwards of $21 million. And there are lingering questions about the race's proximity to important artefacts. The National Gallery of Art conducted vibration tests as a precaution. Then there's the rerouted flights, road closures, parking restrictions, and heightened security. DC Police Chief Jeffrey Carroll says the entire force is on duty to deal with the crowds.
10: It definitely is a lot. They're expecting, I believe, it's over 150,000 people over the entire weekend.
8: Jagruti Dave for CBC News, Washington.
1: And that is The World This Hour. 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
0: Good morning. Welcome back to Weekend AM, the Sunday edition of our show. I'm Martin Jones. Hope your day is off to a good start. In this half hour, in a few moments, in fact, we'll check in with the Gander Weather Office to get the latest weather forecast. Also, students of all ages back to school next month, and for many, AI is part of their lives. We're going to be talking about the use of artificial intelligence as a learning tool and get some suggestions on how best to approach it. Also, we'll hear how the world of classical music is incredibly competitive and how many careers are really made through actual competitions. Paolo Pietropaolo will talk about that in this week's In Concert. That's coming up all in the next half hour. But let's start with some temperatures right now in St. John's, mainly cloudy skies and 14 degrees. It's 12 in Eastport. Bishop's Falls is at 4 degrees at this hour. Buckins is at 9. Stephenville has reached double digits at 10. St. Anthony, mainly clear skies and 10 degrees as well. Wabush is cloudy at this hour with 11. It's mainly sunny skies in Northwest River with 8 degrees. Mainly sunny in Nain with 7. And sunny skies and 7 degrees in Mary's Harbor. Let's head over to the Gander Weather Office. On the phone is meteorologist Maxine Cloutier-Gervais. Good morning, Maxine. Maxine, can you hear me? Okay, I think we're having a slight issue getting Maxine on the phone. While we try to get her back on the line, let me just tell you what's happening in terms of travel across the province. In terms of road conditions, I'm not seeing any major slowdowns. It's an early Sunday morning, right? So we're not expecting any high volumes of traffic or anything like that, but I'll still keep an eye out just in case. The Cometic W, by the way, it says here is estimated to arrive in Rigolet today at noon, and tomorrow it says we'll depart Goose Bay for Ports North at 2 p.m. tomorrow. So just a heads up there. And a quick look, don't forget, if you are in the Green Bay area, you'll be with this. Some of you will be without power later today at 12 p.m. for customers in Triton and Brighton and 4 p.m. for customers in Port Anson, Miles Cove, and parts of Roberts Arm and Pilly's Island. It's an equipment maintenance, according to Newfoundland and Labrador Hydro. All right, I think we have Maxine on the line. Maxine, can you hear me?
11: Hello, Martin.
0: There we go. Sorry about that. My goodness, right? Not all technology is awake at this hour, right?
11: Yeah.
0: All right. Listen, Maxine, what's in store for us in terms of weather forecast across the province today?
11: So the weather today for Newfoundland will mainly be over the southwest. Everything is kind of moving faster than what we anticipated. So the rain should start later this morning, early this afternoon over Proto-Basque, and this evening for Birdshill and Bay St. George, Corner Brook. This rain should make its way up mainly over western Newfoundland this evening and tonight, and finally reach the northern peninsula tomorrow morning. But as for eastern Newfoundland today, the showers should not reach over there just yet. So for today over there, we are looking at either a hazy sky or a mix of sun and clouds with maximum temperatures in the low to mid-20s in general. And for tomorrow, most of the guidances are seeing showers over western Newfoundland once again, as well as the south coast. So from Burgio to Kinnegar, it should be windy as well over there, over the west coast and Portlaoise. We don't see any red gust warning or a wind warning as of now, but still gusting up to 70 to 80 kilometers per hour, mainly later tonight and Monday morning. And then as we get more eastwards tomorrow, there is less agreement as to where these showers could reach. So we are mostly in a probability for some showers tomorrow over eastern Newfoundland for now. So overall, in the short term, it's looking like rain mostly over western Newfoundland for today and tomorrow. But that could spill over some eastern parts for tomorrow as well.
0: All right. Anything else on the horizon we should be aware of?
11: That is pretty much it, honestly. So first half of the week is looking kind of rainy and cloudy, but then for the second half of the week, it should be some nicer weather as this low pressure system will leave Newfoundland.
0: All right. And Labrador following the same trends as the island?
11: That's pretty much it. Pretty nice weather ahead for today over Labrador with sunny skies in general. And then the showers from the low-pressure system we've been talking about should reach Labrador City, Church of Fall, Happy Valley, Goose Bay, and Southeast Lab tomorrow morning. And everything should go up and reach Nain tomorrow evening as well. And then we do have the weather that's going to get more and more and nice going into the second half of the week.
0: All right. We'll look forward to that for sure.
11: Yes, exactly.
0: Maxine, listen, appreciate the details. Thank you.
11: Thank you so much. Have a good day.
0: You too. Bye. Meteorologist Maxine Cloutier-Gervais there with the Gander Weather Office of Environment Canada. All right. If you want to get in touch, let us know how your morning is going. Our email is wham@cbc.ca. So the world of classical music is really competitive. It's one of the only musical traditions where careers are made through actual competitions, like the Olympics in a way. Paolo Pietropaolo is the host of In Concert on CBC Music. He's exploring that on this week's show.
12: In 1907, a photograph was taken in Paris, showing six contestants in the annual Prix de Rome, the Prize of Rome, a composition competition and the biggest prize in French music at the time. And a pretty sweet prize because the winner earned the right to live in the heart of Rome at the Villa Medici, with room, board, everything covered by the French government for 3 to 5 years, and nothing to do but stare at umbrella pine trees and write music to their heart's content. Anyway, it's a striking picture because of who's in it and what became of them. 5 of the 6 are flaunting florid mustaches, twirled to varying degrees of foppishness. 2 of them are wearing bowler hats, and they all have 3-piece suits and ties and so on. The 6th contestant is sitting in the middle, surrounded by all that florid facial hair, and she's dressed completely differently. She's wearing ankle-length pleated skirts and a smart-looking jacket and a bow tie and a belt and a slightly bemused smile on her face. In 103 years up to that point, no woman had ever won the Prix de Rome, so the odds were stacked against her. And it's easy to imagine that her smile means, gosh, am I really going to get a fair shake in this competition? Now, this is the point in the story where you might think that I'm going to say, well, guess what? She won. But she didn't. She tried again in 1908, and she failed again. In fact, her piece nearly got disqualified over a technicality in the rules. There was a big brouhaha in the papers over it, and then Camille Saint-Saëns publicly declared that she should be disqualified simply for being a woman. In the end, her entry was validated that year, and she did win second prize, a small consolation. She tried again in 1909 and didn't qualify for the final round. She ended up never winning the prize. So, what is the point of this story then? Well, our gal, sitting there in the middle, she may never have won the Prix de Rome, but she went on to become one of the most influential musicians of the entire 20th century. She taught composition to over 1,000 students, many of whom traveled from far and wide just to get a chance to spend some time under her tutelage. Among them, some folks you might know, like George Gershwin, Quincy Jones, Aaron Copland, Astor Piazzolla, Philip Glass, Grażyna Bacewicz, Michel Legrand, and more. As for those five dudes in the photo, well, four of them did win the Prix de Rome at one time or another, but to be totally honest, I've never even heard of a single one of them. None of them have names that stood the test of time, like the name and legacy of the great Nadia Boulanger.

0: Beautiful. Music from Nadia Boulanger there. On In Concert this afternoon, Paolo's got a great performance of her piano concerto. You can hear In Concert every Sunday on CBC Music. All right, well, research shows that roughly 7 in 10 Canadian students rely on generative artificial intelligence to do their schoolwork. And the most popular AI application is ChatGPT. A teen version of ChatGPT was released this week, billed as being safer for young people. Now, features have been added to reduce engagement of risky conversations about topics including violence, sexuality, and self-harm. As well, changes have been made to the way it responds to homework questions. Now, I discussed this further with technology journalist Shruti Shaker. She's the editor-in-chief of Android Central, an online tech publication. Hey, Shruti.
1: Hey, Martin.
0: Can we start maybe with discussing the pros and the cons of AI in the education system? I mean, what are the advantages and disadvantages of using it as an educational tool?
1: Yeah, absolutely. And like, I don't think this is

0: with it. It's over-reliance of that and only using that as the only form of research, because that is wrong. You should not use ChatGPT as your only form of research. And in fact, that's what you learn in high school, right? Like when I was in high school, I was taught how to actually learn how to research something on the internet, or even use the library as a source of research for my work. And that is important, because when you're doing your research, you're looking towards legitimate sources of information. So places that are scholarly articles or researched by educators. And I think that is incredibly important, especially when you're in high school and you're learning, you need to make sure you have the right resources. So if you're using ChatGPT, that's fine, but you really need to make sure that you are double, triple checking your work, because ChatGPT can always be wrong and can pull information that isn't accurate. And that is something that's very concerning. And finally, it removes your ability for your own cognitive skills, right? Like the ability to think is like a gift that we've been given as human beings. And if we're just going to let ChatGPT make our decisions for us, well, then we've just stopped being humans.
1: Yeah, that's a very valid point. I used ChatGPT once to also explain mortgages to me as an 8-year-old, and I still didn't understand it. Strange.
0: Yeah.
1: There is a new teen version of ChatGPT that is said to have improved the way that it responds to students when it detects if they're using it to do homework. What can you tell us about that?
0: Yeah, and I think that's really interesting. I'm very, very fascinated to know how this is going to work. So essentially it's saying it's 2,000 signals, and it pins behavioral signals, behavioral and account signals, such as typical login times, usage patterns, chat content, and account age. So I think that's quite fascinating that they're using it based on, you know, the way that a person is using their account. But, you know, if you're a teenager, you can still skirt that kind of information. Like you could hide your phone, go to the bathroom and search at odd hours so it doesn't think that you're a student. Like how effective is that really going to be? I genuinely don't know, but I am very fascinated to understand what the stats will look like when we get more information from OpenAI about this. Like, I think it's super interesting.
1: Yeah, I mean, and that's the tracking side of it too. But there is a potential, possibly, what they hope anyway, is that this new teen version will also act as a tutor in a way too, right?
0: Yes, yeah, and I think that part is also so fascinating to me, because I think this part is the thing that is like that I think is very effective and I think is good, because it's basically going to be pushing back to the student or even giving them more prompts to think deeper, which I think is a good thing, right? Like when you're in school and you know, you're in, I don't know, English class, you're talking about a book that you read and you're talking about the analysis of it, your teacher will then give you prompts to go and think deeper about what, you know, what you're learning. And I think this is a similar concept where it will push back and like make you think further. And I think that's great. You know, I'm again, also curious to know what that's going to be like. I don't know if it's going to be effective, but I hope it will.
1: I mean, in theory, it sounds great, right?
0: In theory, yes.
1: What should parents know right now about how their kids are using AI and some of the problems that can come along with it, like over-reliance or becoming too engaged with it? What should they know right now?
0: Yeah, everything. They need to know everything. Like if you are a household, and you know there are a lot of households that don't believe in using AI, or you know don't like, you know, the use of it in their household. You can use it at school or whatever. That's fine. You know, I completely respect that. And this is not to sound rude or anything, but you're going to be stuck on an island alone, and everyone else is going to be swimming away from you. And the reason why I say that is because AI is not leaving us anytime soon. And so I believe that the onus really should be on the parent. Like I genuinely believe the parent needs to learn AI, needs to understand what AI is, how it works, how students are using it, because that way they can engage and encourage and help their child understand how to use it properly without harming themselves, right? One of the aspects of this new teen version is that it's going to limit certain conversations that can, you know, be related to self-harm or, you know, dangerous conversations, whatever it may be. And that's great, but parents still need to understand how that works. They need to understand, because at some point that teenager is going to become an adult and they're going to use ChatGPT and not know how to be safe, right? And I think that's why it's important that parents need to know everything. Go to the library, learn about it, Google it, learn about it, use it yourself if you can. Understand what the implications are. And I think, you know, obviously over-reliance is one of them. Not using your cognitive ability is another one. But really understanding it, because your child will do it behind your back and you don't want that, right?

0: Yeah, that's an interesting point. It's not going away, so we either have to learn about it or we get left behind by it, right?
1: Exactly.
0: But for those parents listening, because I know there are some who maybe have limited exposure to AI and a real reluctance to want to bring it into their lives, mm-hmm. what do you say to parents like that?
1: Again, you can have limitations, right? Like maybe you say, okay, hey, I don't want you to use AI in the household, or, you know, you can only use AI for an hour in the day, you know, at home, if that's what you want to do, right? That's totally fine. But I think you need to really still understand that you can't sit in the dark behind this, because OpenAI is not leaving. That's genuinely, I'm telling you this right now, ChatGPT is not going. Google Gemini is not going. In fact, it's going to get worse. And I think we need to just educate ourselves to understand how to do it. And there are resources out there. You know, you can literally, I was at the library the other day printing something, and I saw someone actually learning how to use ChatGPT, which is like amazing. Do that, you know, learn about it, understand it, because it really is, it's not going to leave.
0: Yeah. Do you think that this teen version of ChatGPT will make a real difference, make it safer for younger people to use as well? Look into your crystal ball, if you would.
1: Oh, I hope so. But the thing, whenever you say something that has like parental controls or teen version, teens are going to be like, I don't want to use that. I'm an adult. Like they're going to want to do the real thing, right? Like that's always going to happen. That's going to be the case. And this is where I think it's important that the parent is more encouraging rather than reprimanding, because that will encourage the teen to actually want to use the product, right? And this is not me like as an ad for ChatGPT. That's absolutely not what I'm saying, but I think it's important that parents are teaching, talking, encouraging, and that cannot be a one-time conversation. That has to be an everyday conversation. So if you want your teen to use this teen version, which I think might be a good thing, then you need to be talking to them about it. You need to help them understand. I think that's the only way this is going to be successful.
0: Such good insights as always. Shruthi, always good talking to you. Thank you.
1: Thanks for having me, Martin.
0: Shruthi Shaker is a technology journalist and editor-in-chief of Android Central. That's an online tech publication. I spoke to her from Toronto. We have time for another song before we head to the news. Here's Heather Bambrick now with Color My World.

0: Heather Bambrick there with Color My World. Coming up in the next half hour, it's under new ownership, but that doesn't really mean anything's going to change. We're going to find out what the future looks like for the Battery Cafe that is a cafe and a music venue in the St. John's area. But we'll talk to the new owners and the previous owner as well. Talk about what the next little while looks like for that space. Right now, we're heading to 7 o'clock on the island, 6:30 in most of Labrador. It's time for the news. Here's Andrew Hawthorne.
1: This is CBC News for Newfoundland and Labrador. I'm Andrew Hawthorne. The Churchill River electricity rebate promises 15% off the first 2,000 kilowatt hours of power bills. The CBC's John Harris speaks to people in St. John's to find out what they think of that rebate.
2: If the new Churchill Falls agreement goes ahead, Premier Tony Wakeham says people in this province will get 15% off their electricity bill. According to a spokesperson for the Department of Finance, that rebate will translate to an average savings of $351 per year. That amounts to about $29 a month. Mohammed Abdullah is the executive director of Connections for Seniors. He says that the rebate is a good step for seniors who are struggling.
3: It is now almost a rent to pay for the electricity bill. It's very high cost. It's not affordable anymore. We see a lot of seniors in arrears with Newfoundland Hydro and not being able to pay their bill.
2: At the pedestrian mall in St. John's, opinions were mixed.
4: 15% of most people's light bills in the wintertime are 8 and 9 more.
5: Do you think it's not enough?
4: No, it's not enough. Far from it.
6: It helps. Like, anything helps, right? So 50% off, like, it was done 0% off.
7: What are you going to do with $30? You can't even buy a good steak.
2: If it goes ahead, the proposal will cost the provincial government $92 million a year. John Harris, CBC News, St. John's.
1: On October 19th, Albertans will be voting in a referendum on whether or not to separate from Canada. Alberta is home to thousands of Newfoundlanders, including Paula Kravix. She's from Stephenville, but has lived in Alberta for decades, and now she's volunteering with a campaign called Forever Canadian, advocating for Alberta to stay a part of Canada. Kravix says that she thinks holding the referendum is a waste of resources that could go elsewhere.
8: And the money that is being put in for this referendum, that's, they're saying it's roughly about $130 million. That $130 million could hire triage doctors, extra nurses for our hospitals. It could hire EAs, extra teachers for the schools. It can go into social programs that will help Albertans. It just doesn't make sense to me.
1: Kravix says the conversation has become polarized and it makes talking about it quite difficult. The safety of the community was front and center in Gander this week. Around 50 people attended two workshops, taking a closer look at what makes people feel safe in their hometown. Troy Turner reports.
9: Through two sessions, people in Gander outlined concerns about crime, addiction, homelessness, and traffic incidents, all in the name of what makes the community safe. Stacey Greening of Gander says she wants to see a greater police presence.
10: Lately, I've only noticed that there's ever one municipal officer going around. And my concerns mainly is if we have more police presence, that maybe some of this crime will kind of be slacked back a little bit.
9: The town hired consultant Chelsea McNeil to facilitate the meetings.
11: The most important thing that folks need is communication. Communication and transparency was something that came up quite often through the two sessions. And that's really about being engaged. Citizens really want to be engaged. And that's what we're doing.
9: Data collected during the sessions will become part of a new report. And following more research, the town and consultants will then work on a strategy to address the issues. Troy Turner, CBC News, Gander.
1: Finally, right now it is peak bake apple season in the province. And Mikovic might just be one of the best places to find them. Researchers with Agriculture and Agri-Food Canada have been studying bake apple patches there since 2022. Tyler Smith is a botanist with the team. He says this year has been the best year yet for bake apples since the project started. And that's a huge change compared to last year when the cold snaps disrupted the life cycle.
12: What the extreme temperatures are before things start to get damaged, what the optimal temperatures are for fruit production, but also looking at other characteristics of the site so we can figure out not just what makes a good year or a bad year, but also what make good sites and bad sites. Because what we see is a lot of variation, not just between years, but there's some sites that are pretty consistently good berry producers and some sites that really don't do much even when the weather is ideal.
1: Smith says while the plants themselves are resilient in tough, cold conditions, the flowers and fruit are very sensitive to any sort of extreme temperature variation. That's your CBC News for Newfoundland and Labrador. I'm Andrew Hawthorne.
0: Well, thank you very much, Andrew Hawthorne. And welcome back now to Weekend AM here on CBC Radio. I'm Martin Jones. We're broadcasting live from our St. John's studio this morning, right across Newfoundland and Labrador, and anywhere really you listen to us on the CBC Listen app. We really appreciate you making us part of your morning. In this half hour, we're going to talk about the future of the Battery Cafe and what that venue will look like now under new ownership. Also, CBC's Rich Turfry looks at the hit that was born from feelings of uncertainty and self-doubt. That's on this week's edition of Rearview Mirror. Now, before we get there, let's take another look at the weather forecast. For St. John's and the Avalon today, a mix of sun and cloud, a high of 25 degrees today, 21 along the coast, a humidex of 27. Clarenville and area will see a mix of sun and cloud today, a high of 24, except 20 along parts of the coast. Grand Falls, Windsor and area and Buchans and the interior, a mix of sun and cloud today, a high of 23, a humidex of 25. The Buron Peninsula will see a mix of sun and cloud, a high of 22, feeling like 25 with the humidity. Burgio Ramia will see mainly cloudy skies today with a chance of showers this afternoon, highs of 20 with a humidex of 25. Bay St. George and Cornerbrook and area will see a mix of sun and cloud today, but become cloudy this afternoon with a chance of showers later today, a high of 22 degrees. And for Port Saunders and the Straits, looks like mainly sunny skies, winds gusting to 40 and a high of 19 degrees. Heading to Labrador now for Churchill Falls and area and Churchill Valley, a mix of sun and cloud today, clearing this afternoon, a high of 23. Hopedale and area will see a mix of sun and cloud today and a high of 15. Upper Lake Melville and Eagle River, mainly sunny skies today. Quite a hot day. High of 26, a humidex of 29. And for Red Bay to Lanseclair, it's clearing skies this morning and a high of 20 degrees. The UV index for the island, by the way, is high today. For Labrador, it is moderate to high. So everybody, don't forget your sunscreen for sure. Everything else looking pretty good in terms of your commute this morning. Not anything really major to pass on to you here. A quick reminder for folks in the Green Bay area, some of you will be without power starting lunchtime. Folks in Triton and Brighton, your outage will begin at 12 noon. And for folks in Port Anson, Miles Cove, and parts of Roberts Arm and Pelly's Island, it will start at 4 p.m. This is all an equipment maintenance and a planned interruption of your power by Newfoundland and Labrador Hydro. Now, as always, you know the drill at this point. If you're seeing anything out there that you'd like us to know about, whether it's driving or wildlife, or you just want to tell us how your morning is going, we'll take it all. wham@cbc.ca is our email address. Okay, so it's right at the beginning of one of the most iconic streets in the province, and it's at the base of Signal Hill. The Battery Cafe has become a place known not for just coffee and food, but also a venue to enjoy really great live music. And a change in ownership, well, it doesn't mean anything of that will change. I sat down with the former owner, Robert Salzman, and one of the new owners of the cafe, Shauna Power. Robert, give us a little bit of the history of this cafe and your involvement with it.
13: Well, sure. The cafe has been on the go 10 years. We had our 10-year anniversary just back in June. I started this as a second career back in 2016 after many years working in the oil and gas industry. And we found this perfect place, myself and my partner at the time, this old corner store, which had been here for over 100 years but had been closed for 10. And working with the landlord, we renovated it and installed some, you know, coffee equipment and that type of thing, and opened in June 2016. And at the beginning, we were very small, very unorganized, but the golden location that we have here saved us, you know, right here at the foot of Signal Hill, at the beginning and the end of the hiking trail, with great visibility from all streets, a little park across the street. And by the way, the address is number 1 Duckworth Street. You can't beat that. So that really helped to get us through the first few years. And we got through COVID, you know, which was a tough time for all businesses and restaurants in particular. And there, our walk-up window saved us because we were able to inch that walk-up window open and serve coffee beans out to those desperate few dog walkers out there who were missing their coffee. Anyway, we got through that as well. And then things have been going great since then, really. And however, I've been looking for, you know, the right buyer kind of in the background for the last several years, really. And it just through word of mouth with not much success. Finally went public back in April. And as it turned out, Matt, who we'll talk about here shortly, is the coffee technician here in town, was here working with me 7 o'clock Sunday morning, learned that the cafe was sale, his eyes lit up, and the rest is history, really, yeah. So, and as I've mentioned before, too, you know, I was looking for the right buyer, and now with Matt, Shauna, I think we've hit the jackpot, you know, and I'm really looking forward now to see where they take the cafe.
0: I want to talk more about the search and how you found the perfect people for it in a second.
13: Sure.
0: I do want to talk about why now is the time after 10 years to say goodbye to the cafe.
13: Well, you know, there's no particular issue on my part, except, of course, I'm, you know, getting up there. I turned 65 this month, actually. Actually, I turned 65 this weekend. Can't believe that, but anyway. No pressing urge on my time, except it's a good time. You know, the cafe's been going very well these last few years, and that's a good time to sell. It's a good time, I shouldn't say to sell necessarily, but to pass on the torch, because that's really what I hope to do, right? To hopefully see it carry on a bit as it is, but also grow and thrive, right? And I really, you know, feel that Matt and Shauna, the new owners, are well suited for that.
0: Let's bring Shauna into the conversation. Shauna, as the new owner, or co-owner, I guess, of this cafe, why was this something you wanted to take on?
14: Well, like as Rob said, me and my husband were the team of this. So one Sunday morning, we were at home, and I was cooking breakfast for our two children. They're 3 and 7. And he said, I just got to pop down to the Battery Cafe and fix something for Rob. So he popped down. I put the bacon and eggs on. Lovely family morning breakfast. He came back and he said, I think Rob wants us to buy the cafe. But truly, I think Matt wanted us to buy the cafe. And first I said, no. And then I kind of stepped back a little bit. It was a vision of ours. We've been on the service industry, in the service side for servicing equipment for the last 7 years here in St. John's and across the province. It was a next step for us. But just coming home off a maternity leave position, I said, you know, like, it's a 5-10-year plan. But then when we met with Rob a couple of times, we looked at the cafe. We love the cafe. We love what it stands for. We love the people that it brings in, the variety of people. And it's just such a warming place to be that I said, let's do it. Like, Matt and Shauna, jump into things, and let's jump in and do this. And never a regret since we've made that decision that Sunday morning. Yeah.
0: Because it's not like you're not busy enough already, right?
14: Right, yes. Me and Matthew, we both have full-time jobs. We have two children, like I said, who are busy like any other parents, you know, dealing with, you know, sicknesses and daycares and schools and after-school activities. You know, there's that sort of thing. And we do have a few other projects. Matt does service the Lomazuco coffee espresso machines throughout the city and basically all of the province and into Atlantic Canada. And we have full-time jobs. But it's really important that, like, when things come your way and it's the right thing to do and it's right for the community, you know, it is people that need to, like, jump in and give back. Yeah. And the cafe employs about 30 employees, and we loved it, even before we got involved in the service industry. And we just want to be a part of that and a part of the community here. Yeah.
0: Robert, what was it about Shauna and Matt that just clicked? Because you searched for quite a while for the right owner, you said.
13: Yeah. Well, as I said, you know, our coffee machine broke down one Saturday, as it does from time to time, and it's a bit of a panic because that's the heartbeat of our operation. So I contacted Matt, who had done some work for us already, you know, in the years previous. And sure enough, he met me here at 7 o'clock Sunday morning, which really impressed me, you know. And anyway, I fixed it up. And so, you know, that work ethic was a big, it was very impressive. And I knew Matt, I knew he was a great guy, a local guy, too, and local from around. I should say, too, when we went public, we did have a lot of offers on the place. Several, some local businesses, I would say, folks who were visiting loved it and had a vision that maybe they would do this and be able to sit back and, you know, and just let it earn money for them. But it is a full-time commitment, right, running this place. As Shauna mentioned, 30 employees, you know, from part-time to full-time that depend on us, and we have to look after them along with this 120-year-old building, which requires a lot of TLC as well. There's a lot to do. And I also appreciated, as Shauna mentioned, the fact that the two of them, when they see an opportunity, they grab it, which is kind of what I did when I first, you know, got into this. And you do that, and then see how it evolves. But with the energy, you know, new ideas, energy, and so on. That's going to make a difference at my stage in life. You know, I mean, it's just, I'm looking to play a little more golf, I would say. I mean, how about that?
0: One of the things about this cafe, it's not just a cafe, it's also a music venue, and a very, very loved music venue, too. Yeah. Was that part of the equation in terms of a buyer for this place, that would continue on?
13: Well, yeah, very much so. In fact, that's become my favorite part of the whole operation. And I think with Matt and Shauna's agreement, or the arrangement we made, is they'll stay on as music director and continue to liaise with the music community, the musicians, and so on, organize the shows, and to try to grow, make that also thrive and grow as well, right? There's opportunities for improvement with what we do here. And so I'm really looking forward to carry that forward.
0: Yeah. So you're not fully leaving this cafe at all?
13: That's correct. I'm still around, and I'm looking forward to hang out with some of the locals here. As I've kind of rushed by them all these years, I'll be able to actually sit with them now and chat a bit, too. So, yes, I'm not leaving.
0: Shauna, your vision then for the cafe moving forward, again, not just as a cafe, but as a music venue too, what is the plan for this place?
14: So Rob gave us a really good foundation, and the values here at the cafe are always people first, then community, and then profit. So that is our vision moving forward. My husband does like to take AI pictures and turn them into reality, and he's really good at doing that. So we do have a few little improvements that we want to make, like with the front of the cafe and the dining room, just so it's more accessible and, you know, we can accommodate more people and people with needs. Like, we have a plan for a completely accessible entranceway. We're updating the decks. So that's our physical changes that we're looking to make. As for the cafe itself, there is, you know, no big changes coming. The menu is still the same. Our employees are still here welcoming everyone every morning. And the music is the paramount of the evenings. And I would really like for us to use this place as a platform for new artists. So, you know, those young artists that, you know, this might be their very first show. And, you know, it's not intimidating. It's a small venue. They can have their family and, you know, really prepare them for where they want their career to go. And say, you know, I did my first show at the Battery Cafe. And that's, you know, really what I want. Like, I'm a mother of two small children. And, you know, it's really important for them to see, you know, growth and see the potential that you can do in this world. And, like, the part of the cafe gives us that, and I get to show my daughter and my son that every day. So it's a beautiful, magical spot. And, you know, I just, if any of your listeners haven't been before, like, we welcome you down. Everyone is welcome, and just, like, enjoy a little piece of our magic.
0: Just heard there from one of the new owners of the Battery Cafe in St. John's, Shauna Power. Before that, we heard from the former owner, Robert Salzman, who will stay on as the music director for that venue. There was a lot of conversation when Robert first mentioned he was going to sell that venue as to what it would become and if that would still remain sort of a small music venue that is really, really popular in the city. But there we go. We just heard from both of them that nothing's really going to change. So that's some good news. All right, here's a bit of an understatement. Life is full of difficult moments, right? And maybe one of the hardest times is when you know the path that you want to follow, but no matter what you do, nothing steers you in the right direction. Believe it or not, singer-songwriter Stevie Nicks was at such a moment in her young life when, in a matter of minutes, she found her magical way out. Rich Turfry shares that story in this edition of Rearview Mirror.
15: Stevie Nicks grew up in a music-loving household. The radio was always on, especially R&B and Top 40 stations. She and her grandfather bonded over music. They were singing duets together by the time she was 4 years old. And when she was 10, they went on a record-buying shopping spree together. He bought her about 150 singles, music from all different genres. Stevie Nicks' love of music soon led to her making music of her own. In high school, she joined a folk rock band called The Changing Times. Vocal harmonies were their strong suit. In her senior year, she met her future partner and bandmate, Lindsey Buckingham. She promptly joined his band Fritz, taking over as lead singer, and they landed some big gigs, opening for acts like Jimi Hendrix and Janis Joplin.

about 5 years, Fritz disbanded and Nixon Buckingham continued on as a duo. They secured a record deal with Polydor almost right away and released their first album a year later, 1973. But the album flopped, and as quickly as they were signed, they were dropped. Stevie Nicks was at a crossroads. She was 25 years old and was questioning the direction of her life. During a trip home to Phoenix to visit her parents, she had a conversation with her father about the situation, and he made a proposal. He suggested she give music 6 more months, and if it didn't work out, he would pay for her to go back to school or would help her find a job, whatever she wanted to do.

Right after that visit with her parents, Nixon Buckingham took a trip to Aspen, Colorado for a getaway. Staying at a friend's house, Nix looked out the living room window and upon the majestic Rocky Mountains. Her first thought was, if there's an avalanche, that would be it. There'd be nothing I could do about it. With that, she picked up her guitar and wrote the song Landslide in about 5 minutes. Well,

Around the same time, Mick Fleetwood found himself at a crossroads too. His band, Fleetwood Mac, formed in 1967, same year Nicks joined Lindsey Buckingham's band, and they had a good run. But in 1973, things were falling apart. Some members left, others were fired. Among those who remained, personal issues were creating a strain, and they made the decision to quit a U.S. tour halfway through. Their manager, fearing for his reputation if bridges were burned, sent out a fake band to complete the run. Things were a mess. Fleetwood fired that manager and decided that going forward, he would manage the band's affairs himself. First order of business was looking for new musicians to replace those who had left. 3 months after Stevie Nicks had that conversation with her father, Mick Fleetwood called. The first Fleetwood Mac album to feature Stevie Nicks and Lindsey Buckingham was the self-titled album that was released in 1975. The album was huge. It went to number one on the charts, sold almost 10 million copies, and yielded four big hit singles. Stevie Nicks' song Landslide was recorded for the album, but surprisingly, it was not released as a single, and so it wasn't a hit. But it was very popular with fans, and before long, it was regarded as a classic. With the addition of Nicks and Buckingham, Fleetwood Mac was back. That self-titled album kicked off one of the most successful runs in rock history. So here's the song that saved Stevie Nicks, helped save Mick Fleetwood, and started Fleetwood Mac down the path to the Rock and Roll Hall of Fame. This is Landslide on Rearview Mirror.

0: Good morning, everybody. Welcome back now to Weekend AM, the Sunday edition of our show here on CBC Radio 1. I'm Martin Jones. Good morning to you. Coming up in this half hour, musicians Mary Berry and Natasha Blackwood are once again sharing the stage, this time at the St. John's Harbor Jazz and Blues Festival. They're joining me in studio. They're just a couple of feet away, in fact. We're going to talk about their gig coming up as part of that festival, and we'll talk about music in general. That's coming up. But let's start this half hour with a weather forecast. Here is meteorologist Maxine Cloutier-Gervais.
1: The weather today for Newfoundland will mainly be over the southwest. Everything is kind of moving faster than what we anticipated. So the rain should start later this morning, early this afternoon over Proto-Basque, and this evening for Burgio and Bay St. George, Cornerbrook. This rain should make its way up mainly over western Newfoundland this evening and tonight, and finally reach the northern peninsula tomorrow morning. But as for eastern Newfoundland today, the showers should not reach over there just yet. So for today over there, we are looking at either a hazy sky or a mix of sun and clouds with maximum temperatures in the low to mid-20s in general. And for tomorrow, most of the guidances are seeing showers over western Newfoundland once again, as well as the south coast. So from Burgio to Kinnegar, it should be windy as well over there, over the west coast and Proto-Basque. We don't see any red gust warning or a wind warning as of now, but still gusting up to 70 to 80 kilometers per hour, mainly later tonight and Monday morning. And then as we get more eastwards tomorrow, there is less agreement as to where these showers could reach. So we are mostly in a probability for some showers tomorrow over eastern Newfoundland for now. So overall, in the short term, it's looking like rain mostly over western Newfoundland for today and tomorrow. But that could spill over some eastern parts for tomorrow as well. Pretty nice weather ahead for today over Labrador with sunny skies in general. And then the showers from the low-pressure system we've been talking about should reach Labrador City, Church of Fall, Happy Valley, Goose Bay, and Southeast Lab tomorrow morning. And everything should go up and reach Nain tomorrow evening as well. And then we do have the weather that's going to get more and more and nice going into the second half of the week.
0: That was meteorologist Maxine Cloutier-Gervais there with the Gander Weather Office of Environment Canada. So not a bad forecast, not a bad forecast. Some precipitation coming, but listen, we take whatever we get, right? That's it. Nothing really to report to you in terms of your drive, your commute this morning. It's pretty slow morning out there for sure. No major slowdowns and no major disruptions in services to interprovincial ferries either. So, but if you're seeing something different, listen, get in touch, please. The email address is wham@cbc.ca. Well, this week marks the start of the St. John's Harbor Jazz and Blues Festival. It's an opportunity to showcase jazz, blues, R&B, and world music right in the capital city. And one of the showcases in this year's lineup pairs two award-winning musicians, Mary Berry and Natasha Blackwood, and both join me in our Weekend AM studio to tell us what people can expect if they are lucky enough to already have a ticket. Good morning, Natasha.
2: Good morning. How are you?
0: I'm good. How are you?
2: Best kind. Thanks for having us.
0: Mary, good morning. Great to have you in
3: Hello,
0: studio.
3: Hello, Martin. Nice to see you. Nice to hear you.
0: This is the first time, Natasha, I believe, that we have spoken.
2: Yeah.
0: I think so. But Mary, not the first time for us, but first time face to face, I think.
3: This is true.
0: Yeah.
3: And so. I have a face for radio, as you know.
0: Mary, don't even start. Come on, right? This is a bit of a musical reunion for the two of you. I'm thinking back to the Joni Mitchell concert, right?
2: Yeah.
0: What's it like to be back together again?
3: Well, for me, it's extremely exciting because with the Joni show, which is Vicki Hines' baby, we got to sing two songs together. Actually, I only got to sing one song with Natasha, and she did the harmonies and took up that baritone sax, which is about the same size as her, and blew this remarkable soul. And I was on stage, and I was looking at her going, wow, like, that's really fun. And so this is it. Like, we're doing an entire, an hour set, 55-minute set. And so this is taking that much further. And she's, Natasha.
2: That's me.
3: Is singing beautiful harmonies and playing the soprano sax too, which is absolutely sublime.
0: Yeah.
3: So it's just a little bit richer in that we got more time together.
0: Natasha, was there a moment in that show, that Joni Mitchell show, where you thought, oh yeah, no, we need to do this again and bigger, right?
2: Yeah, I think so. And those tribute shows are great for a lot of reasons, but the thing I love about them the most is that it brings local musicians together who don't often have a chance to play together, because, you know, we're just rich in songwriters. But when you're a songwriter, the musicians that you hire are other, like, instrumentalists or like side musicians. So songwriters don't often have a chance to collaborate. But on these like tribute shows, we'll come together and support each other or sing backup vocals or just hang in the dressing room, and you really get to kind of like spend that quality time with other songwriters. And so what ends up often, like, we're playing these cover tunes together is like, oh, I like this girl. Like, I want to play on her original music. So the beauty of it is that a lot of times it ends up in these like collaborative things where you get to play on each other's original works. So, and I was a Mary Berry fan for a very long time before I got a chance to play with her. So now getting to play on her original tunes is quite the treat. I'm right pleased.
0: Are there challenges to meld your musical styles together for a show like this, Mary?
3: Well, it is primarily my material. So Nasha, hey, that's a new one.
2: That's a new one. Yeah, sure.
3: There's Tasha, there's Nat, there's, anyway, is graciously accompanying me and, you know, doing these gorgeous solos. And I think when we have more time to do a full-on concert as together, which we will, I'm sure,
2: oh, yes.
3: Then it will be my opportunity to work with her music. Because I remember the first time I heard one of her tunes, I didn't know who it was because I just sort of got in about a minute in, and I went, I got to wait and find out who that is. And it's like exciting because it's a new style, it's a new voice. And, you know, I don't even know how to put it into words, but there's something about when I read that, you know, I influenced her, that really moved me. And then, like, you played Jeff Dyer this morning on the first slot. Jeff Dyer was my first teacher, and he so influenced me. And I went on to go to jazz school after working with Jeff. So there's something about, I guess it's like a passing of the torch. And so that's how I feel about working. I don't feel much challenge yet,
0: yeah.
3: You know? And
0: yeah.
3: I find it more a very exciting discovery.
0: And challenge sometimes is a great thing when
3: yes.
0: it comes to musical stuff, right?
2: Yeah, and I think for me, so I have my own show like the day before where I'm playing with my trio in the afternoon. And so when I'm playing with Mary, it's like Mary's show and I'm supporting her and trying to get inside of that sound. And so that's two totally different hats for me when I'm the songwriter.

0: this rhythmic pulse, and it really is he's so, I'm going to say that, understated almost, but he's so there, and he's a butter pecan, he's a doll, and that totally helps. And so we have this little trio going on for this show, so that's marvelous.
1: It kind of leads well into what I'm going to say is probably the hardest question for this interview. And that is, when we listen to how we started our show with all of the performers, or most of the performers, that are going to be happening at this festival, how do you even define what this genre of music is, what jazz music is in this province? When you're hearing such a variety, like Jeff, for example, and then you, and then Natasha, you, and then Baraka, we started off the show with Baraka. So in your own words, if you could, what exactly is jazz music in Newfoundland and Labrador?
2: Oh, you want me to go first? Okay.
1: No pressure.
2: Sometimes it just depends on who you ask. And I studied jazz just because I wanted to go to music school and I played the saxophone. I'm like from Stephenville. And you're like, what do? You know? And it's like, you can study jazz or you can study classical music. And classical saxophone is a bit of an anomaly, you know? most of the music you study is like 500 years old and the saxophone itself is only 150 years old. So it just kind of made sense to go study jazz. And I always really liked it. But it can vary so much from artist to artist. And really, like, I think it's really important to note in this kind of community that jazz music came from African-American artists in the USA, along with most of the pop and like Western music that we listen to, right? Like rock and roll, pop, like R&B, it's all kind of rooted there. And it's important to like acknowledge those roots. And what I didn't even really define myself as a jazz artist when I first started. And I, even my first album, I had just put it as like alternative, but then all the streaming services just like auto corrected it to jazz music. So I guess it's like, I like colorful harmony and I play the saxophone on my songs is like, well, that has to be jazz. So sometimes it depends on who you ask, but I think the important parts are that there's an improvisational element to it, that there's like interesting and like complex harmony. And that can be all that it is sometimes if there's brass instruments involved at all or if it swings at all. So sometimes it depends on who you ask, but there is really quite a rich culture of jazz music in Newfoundland that just seems to be, and the community seems to be growing. Like there's more young people coming into it. Some of it has to do with the growth of Jazz East Big Band and then the introduction of the jazz program at Memorial University and just this influx of like young people. There's been this, there's a lot of people in St. John's now from Africa, it seems to be, and from Nigeria, that because there's like clean transfers to the master's programs is what I've been learning. But I think that having this new wealth of musicians from other places has lent a lot to the music community as well. Yeah. So I think I used to kind of struggle a little bit with, should I even be playing this music when I was in music school? But I had this one professor, Michael Arthurs, who is this amazing black saxophone player from New York. And I was like, is it even okay for me to be playing this music? And he passed away a few years ago. He was an amazing mentor for me. But one thing he said is like, jazz is about authentic stories told like in an interesting way. So if you're telling your own story and you acknowledge where it came from and you be genuine about it, then it's yours. So just like, keep it real. It's fine. Tell the truth and you're good.
1: Authentic stories, genuineness there in terms of songwriting and storytelling. I mean, Mary, that describes you to a T, right?
0: Yeah, I guess, yeah. I think I just wanted to, like, that was fabulous sort of summary.
1: Yeah, no pressure. Top that answer, right?
0: But I think I'll just say myself, like, I started out as a blues singer. And the blues, and as a matter of fact, when people ask what kind of music I say I do blue jazz because the blues is such an integral part of how I feel the jazz music. And when it comes to explaining to people what jazz is, I have to tell people, you have to realize that there's like, you know, there's Miles Davis, but there's Billie Holiday. And I saw, like, not only did I see Ella Fitzgerald, I saw Sarah Vaughan, Betty Carter, you know, like all these incredible. And then I saw Joni Mitchell live on her Legends of the Lord. That's something I narrated once. It was the Hijera tour with Pat Metheny and Lyle Mays and it was, and the Brecker brothers on saxophones, but it was such a jazz feast.

0: And so Joni Mitchell was doing jazz long before a lot of, like, it certainly was never really mainstream. It was really kind of popular back in the 40s. That's what people listened to on the radio. My mother's crowd, they love these standards and, you know, the crooners. And so it's, and that, and apart from that, the long history with the connection with Deep South. I played in Georgia and Alabama. And being down and with the Creoles language, and like that was like, wow, you know, and the Cajun music, and it's all kind of jazzy.
1: Yeah.
0: In that it's the roots of the history, the cultures, the migration. It's pretty vast. It's kind of this amazing world. And, you know, you start to tip your toe into it. Like, I love the blues, and that got me to music school, and I studied jazz and all those things you were talking about, the classical and the harmony and the keyboard. And then it was like, oh, and then I started writing songs. Then I started singing in French. And then you discover, like, the, Michel Legrand has really beautiful jazz music too, who I also saw. So my life was really lucky. I was really lucky in my life to have seen so many incredible performers, and that really influenced me and opened up my understanding of what jazz is. So your half hour this morning, because I get up at like 4:30 in the morning, I'm always listening. I said, that's perfect. You started off with Brock, and then you did Tanya Alexander, then you did Natasha, and then you finished with Jeff Dyer.
1: Yeah.
0: And I was like, there you go. That's a potpourri of jazz right there.
1: Well, I'm very happy to have been able to have played that, because I'm looking at the lineup for this festival too. I mean, if that doesn't speak to the community of what jazz and blues and world music is in this province, it's just really incredible, really. I only got about a minute left here, Ooh. But I know time flies, I tell you, right?
2: We're chatty.
1: It's good. I love it. What's next for you, Natasha?
2: Oh, my goodness. Like, in general?
1: In life, you know?
2: In life? Well, I actually I've had a really great writing year, so I have material for 3 new recording projects.
1: Wow.
2: And like 15 new songs for 3 different recordings, but I have been working on all of them all at once, because sometimes you have to lean into the creativity when you find it. And so I'll be releasing some more recordings in the next couple years as I figure out how it's all going to roll out. But for now, excited to collaborate with some amazing folks and play lots of music and do lots of writing. And there'll be more info coming soon on that new material.
1: And Mary, you got about 30 seconds here, because I want to make sure we play one of your songs right after this. But what's next for you?
0: I have a few projects in the works too. I'm also writing another show. I wrote a one-woman show called Lady Drinks the Blues. Yeah. And I've decided I'm going to write another show, which is the third act. That's sort of the concept. And a lot of tunes. And I'm also doing a French project and working with this remarkable monsieur named Étienne Beaulieu, who's helping me with the concept. And so, busy.
1: Busy always.
0: Yeah.
1: Right?
0: Yes.
1: Well, listen, I thank you both, because I know how busy you are, for coming in and getting to do this in person. It's just such a thrill. So thank you.
0: It was our pleasure.
2: Yeah, thanks for having us.
1: That was incredible. Musicians there, Mary Berry and Natasha Blackwood. You can check them out next Sunday, 1:30 p.m. at the Majestic Theater Hill Bar and Cafe in St. John's. It's all part of the St. John's Harbor Jazz and Blues Festival. You can go to the Majestic Theater's website, by the way, to get all of the dates, locations, ticket information, and stuff like that, too. Here now is Mary Berry with Sunday Morning Airport Blues.

0: This is CBC News for Newfoundland and Labrador. I'm Andrew Hawthorne. Provincial leaders say they are backing Team Canada. The premiers say the Prime Minister was right not to accept a bad deal with the United States, even if that means short-term economic pain for their constituents. Philip Lee Shannock reports.
1: At the Canadian National Exhibition in Toronto, people are spoiling for a fight.
2: We have to stand up because Trump is really bullying us.
3: Giving in to him isn't going to make things get cheaper.
4: There's no point giving in now. We've stood strong this far.
5: We are Canadian and we need to stand up for what we believe in.
1: Ontario's Premier Doug Ford agrees with Carney that the deal was bad for his province's auto, steel and manufacturing sectors. And he called on Canada's premiers to present a united front.
6: When we work together, we cannot be stopped.
1: Most provincial leaders, no matter their party, broadly backed Carney and are pushing forward a Team Canada approach. Saskatchewan Premier Scott Moe said the status quo is not possible. Newfoundland and Labrador Premier Tony Wakeham, like Nova Scotia Premier Tim Houston, pledged their full support. British Columbia Premier David Eby said every possible weapon must be deployed to counter an unfair economic attack by the United States. Philip Lee Shannock, CBC News, Toronto.
0: The safety of the community was front and center in Gander this week. Around 50 people attended two workshops taking a closer look at what makes people feel safe in their hometown. Troy Turner reports.
7: Through two sessions, people in Gander outlined concerns about crime, addiction, homelessness, and traffic incidents, all in the name of what makes the community safe. Stacey Greening of Gander says she wants to see a greater police presence.
8: Lately, I've only noticed that there's ever one municipal officer going around, and my concerns mainly is if we have more police presence, that maybe some of this crime will kind of be slacked back a little bit.
7: The town hired consultant Chelsea McNeil to facilitate the meetings.
9: The most important thing that folks need is communication. Communication and transparency was something that came up quite often through the two sessions, and that's really about being engaged. Citizens really want to be engaged, and so that's what we're doing.
7: Data collected during the sessions will become part of a new report, and following more research, the town and consultants will then work on a strategy to address the issues. Troy Turner, CBC News, Gander.
0: A St. John's-based scientist has now set off on the Terra Polar Station expedition. Maxime Joffrey is a research scientist at the Marine Institute, but for 250 days, he'll be living on a futuristic-looking ship in the Arctic as the lead researcher on an expedition studying climate change. He's now departed Norway with 12 other crew and a dog. It was the last time they're going to touch land for the next 8 months. Joffrey says that there will be challenges ahead, but they tried to plan for every scenario.
10: The same as if you would go to space and then have plan A, B, C, D if something happens. This being said, there's still remaining challenges. A big one is human relationships. We are 12 people on a small, isolated platform for many months. We've all been selected and trained for this kind of environment and conditions. We have experience to some extent, but human relationships, even though they're quite rich and will be one of the fun part of this whole expedition, they're also part of the challenge.
0: Joffrey says the dog is on board to help alert the crew if polar bears are nearby, but it also helps lift their spirits during the long period of isolation from the rest of the world. Finally, Newfoundland and Labrador's Alan Hocko is returning with another season of the hit show St. Pierre. The cast and crew are busy shooting their third season, with a lot of that work done in St. John's. There are not a lot of specific details available yet, but Hocko says viewers can expect a lot of surprises, including a deeper dive into main character Donnie Fitzpatrick's backstory and the addition of some new characters.
11: There's always twists and turns. There's always lots of fun. I feel like, aside from my character, there's just like we're upping our game in terms of the complexity of the plots. We're bringing in new characters. We're sort of exploring our older characters. The beloved characters are getting deeper. I think it's going to be a lot of fun.
0: The third season of St. Pierre is slated to be on television this winter. People can watch it on CBC or on CBC Gem. That's your CBC News for Newfoundland and Labrador at this hour. You can find updates to these and also other stories all the time at cbc.ca/NL. I'm Andrew Hawthorne.
12: Well, thank you very much, Andrew, and welcome back now to Weekend AM. the Sunday edition. Gosh, we're already at 5 minutes after 8 o'clock on the island, 25 before eight in most of Labrador. I'm Martin Jones. Coming up in this half hour, your girlfriend's favorite band. That's what St. John's punk hardcore band Sick Puppy dubbed themselves. They're going to give us a first listen of their debut full-length album. It's called Nobody Gets Hurt. That's coming up in this half hour. Right now in St. John's, it is 14 degrees and mostly cloudy, 12 in Eastport, 9 in Buchans, mainly clear, and 10 in St. Anthony. In Wabush, cloudy skies and 11, mainly sunny in Nain with 7 degrees, and sunny skies and 7 in Mary's Harbor.
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0: It began during the pandemic with a group of friends and some hardcore jamming. Sick Puppy, a band based in St. John's, would soon release their debut tape called Haunt the Hill. Now, that was back in 2022. That tape would see them tour across the country, building a following as they went. It would also pave the way for an evolution to their sound. It's still loud, but now with some more melody and lyricism. But let me stress, it's still loud. Don't worry. Isabel McKenna is Sick Puppy's vocalist. Jacob Cherwick plays drums, percussion, sings vocals, and plays additional guitars. Allison Graves is the bass player, and Luke Rose plays guitars and pedal steel. They all join me now in studio for a first listen of their debut full-length album, Nobody Gets Hurt. Hi, everybody.
1: Hi.
2: Hello.
3: Hello.
0: Jacob, a road to get from 2022 with that first tape to today. Why is now the time for a full-length album?
2: I mean, we've kind of just been working at our own pace, and we are all busy people that do a lot of other stuff. So it in many ways, kind of we just chipped away at it at when we had time, and now is the time that the album's done, and it's the time for it to come out. But also, I think, yeah, I think we've gotten better as a band, and we've changed the way that we write songs a little bit, and it just felt like we had enough to put an album together now, and here it is.
0: We're going to talk about the evolution of the sound a little bit later, mm-hmm. but Allison, for people maybe tuning in to Sick Puppy for the first time, describe your sound. I use the word loud, but I feel like that doesn't really scratch the surface.
1: Maybe
0: it does.
1: No, I think it does. I would say that Isabel and I both learned to play these instruments while we lived together during the pandemic. So I would say that the first tape was pretty, like, I don't want to say basic, but I feel like it was like pretty simple songs. And I think they were catchy. And I think Isabel listens to a lot of music and has a very good ear and songwriting ability. So I think that this is just like a more advanced version where we've been with these instruments for a while. And I don't know, I've played drums in bands before, but I've never played the bass. So this has been a nice evolution for me. And I feel like they're just a bit elevated.
4: Yeah.
0: This began as a band of three.
4: Yes.
0: And then there was four. Mm-hmm. Luke, talk about when you came into the mix here.
3: When I came into the mix, it was just kind of like an idea of having a second guitar playing mostly the same thing that Izzo was playing on rhythm guitar. But there was some lead parts in some of the new songs with like some different chord progressions and stuff. So thought it would be good to involve a second guitar, hence me.
0: Yes. And the rest is history. Mm-hmm. Here we go. All right, we've talked about the music long enough. I think it's time to hear the first track. We're going to hear a song called Tourist Trap.
4: This was the last song that we finished writing for the album. And it's kind of funny. It's the first song. And yeah, I'm sorry. I don't know. Jacob, I don't know what to say.
2: No, I feel like we wanted like a strong opener for the album. And we were kind of down to like the last few songs that we needed to like make it from being a handful of songs to like enough to be a full album. And we started playing around with a couple of the riffs on this song, and it felt like it was like, I don't know, it had a good energy for opening a record. So we kind of threw it together in hopes that it would be a good opener for the album, and I think it is.
1: Shout out my anchor tattoo on my wrist before we listen to this.
2: Yes.
4: Yeah.
0: Here is Sick Puppy now with Tourist Trap.

0: That was Tourist Trap by the band Sick Puppy. That's from their debut release called Nobody Gets Hurt. Sick Puppy are with me in the Weekend AM studios now for First Listen. We mentioned in the introduction there that this debut album shows an evolution in the sound of the band. Help us understand that evolution a little bit. What's changed since that first tape back in 2022? Jacob?
1: I feel like, yeah, this band started off as like pretty much a true blue hardcore punk band. And so it was like a lot of kind of heavy guitar riffs and shouting and screaming and loud drums. And we still kind of have all of that, except I feel like there's a little more chord structure now, and there's more melody in the vocals, and there's more kind of interplay between the instruments. Like, we're not kind of all banging the same thing together. Everyone's kind of doing their own thing a bit more now, and there's a little more harmony going on, and extra vocal layers, extra guitar layers. So it's just like, yeah, everything that we had before is still there, but it's all kind of expanded a bit now.
0: Allison, was this a natural evolution, or was this a deliberate process by the band? Are you just softening in your old age is what I'm saying, right?
2: Yeah, maybe. I think that Jacob and Luke both play in a lot of other bands, particularly like country, bluegrass, trad outfits. I mean, they play in a lot of different kinds of bands, but I feel like having just like a bit more of technical skill and also that influence, I think, is also part of it.
3: Yeah, I think we just, it also like just a lot more kind of experimenting with different things as like I got better at playing guitar too. And yeah, I think it is kind of a natural evolution. Like it's like, it definitely wasn't a like the new album's going to sound like this type situation. It was like, that's just how the songs came out. Mm-hmm. And yeah.
0: And I imagine, Luke, when you came into the mix too, inevitably sounds change and dynamics change in a band, right? Mm-hmm. When a new member comes in and it sort of assimilates into that sound, right?
4: Mm-hmm.
0: Talk a bit about that assimilation in. I mean, what was that process like for you?
4: It was a lot of fun. Like, well, maybe last summer or the summer before, I bought this like old like 80s Roland Jazz Chorus JC120, and me and Jacob were like messing around with that a lot and found some really cool sounds, and just kind of like Jacob recorded most of the guitars on it, and it just like sounded huge when we started doubling it up with that tone. And it kind of became this larger sound through that.
0: You have quite the following already. Isabel, talk a little bit about fans' reaction.
3: Yeah, I know a lot of people liked our first tape, and that was really nice, kind of a surprise for us. And yeah, there's a song on the first tape we released called Words Fail that's probably like the most like melodic song out of all of them. And people really responded to that. And I think that was definitely like on my mind when we were writing for the new album, because I was like, oh, people like unexpectedly kind of liked this more softer song. And yeah, so that definitely was part of it.
1: We put out that first tape and we're really just like kind of interested in playing local shows and hanging out with our friends at bars and whatnot. And then, yeah, it got kind of enough attention that we thought, okay, maybe we'll try to bring this around a bit. And then we started getting offers to play all these festivals around the country. And so then things just kind of,
3: and you don't really
1: growing.
3: Say no.
1: No. So. And so, so we've just gotten to meet so many new people we were in Calgary for the second time a month ago, and there was people that remembered us from last time we were there, and
3: which was really cool.
1: Yeah.
2: I knew the lyrics to Words Fail.
3: To Words Fail.
0: That's wild.
3: Yeah.
0: Can we hear another song?
1: Sure.
3: Yes.
0: All right. This one is called Rick Nielsen. Who wants to set this one up?
1: It was the first single that we released from the album. And it's named after the lead guitarist and primary songwriter from Cheap Trick, who are one of the greatest bands of all time. And it's, I don't know, I think it's maybe one of the best songs we've written so far.
0: All right, here's Sick Puppy with Rick Nielsen.

0: 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Now, that was band Sick Puppy with the song Rick Nielsen. Sick Puppy are in studio with me for a first listen of their debut album. The album's called Nobody Gets Hurt. There is a story behind the album name and the album art, too. Isabel, what's it all about?
1: Yeah. So there's this boat. It's called the Avalon Sea. I live downtown. I work downtown. I look at the harbor a lot. I look at what boats are in the harbor a lot. And this one boat has Nobody Gets Hurt painted on the back of it in probably like 6 foot tall letters. Beautiful sans serif in your face. I've been noticing this boat for years, and I had the idea of like having the artwork to be just like a straight on picture of the back of that boat for a while. I don't even know when I would have started thinking about that. So that idea started first, and then in one of the songs, Eight Domes, which we're not listening to today, but there is a lyric in the song referencing it, Nobody Gets Hurt, and that was kind of incorporated afterwards to make the album name make sense. So the album was like named before most of the songs were finished, I'd say.
0: Besides getting inspiration from Boats in the Harbor, Luke, where do you get your musical inspiration from?
2: I listen to a lot of music. I also just like mostly have played by ear my whole life. So like, I don't know, when I heard the songs that they had written, just kind of played around on them and kind of like tried to figure out something that fit the genre. Yeah. Cause like I play a lot of country and bluegrass, and I only recently like got into playing in a couple punk bands in the past few years, so I didn't grow up in that world, so it's been like a fun new thing for me to try and like figure out what fits the best with what
1: and I
2: know
1: I think that helps with our newer elevated sound too. It's like not just strictly hardcore and punk. Mm-hmm. It's like pulling from a lot of places,
0: right? Mm-hmm.
1: To make something hopefully sounding new and interesting to many people. Mm-hmm. Yeah.
0: All right. We have time for one more song. This one is called Nobody's Home. Allison, do you want to set this one up for us?
3: Do you want to?
0: I
3: certainly have been playing it for a long time, so I should know what it's about. Yeah. It's what, about being lonely, being on your phone all the time, scrolling?
1: Yeah.
3: Yeah,
1: being on the phone, scrolling, doom scrolling. I think that's what the people call it.
3: Yeah, having a lot of contacts, feeling scrolling. Like they're not available.
1: Yeah. There's many different
3: interpretations
1: ways to read into this. I can say about this song, though, this is like one of the first songs we wrote that's on the album, I'd say. And it originally was because when we went to Sled Island the first time, we didn't have enough songs to fill up our set time. So me and Jacob came up with this song that we could like drag out the ending to as long or as short as we needed to fill up the playing time that we had. So it was born out of necessity.
0: All right. Well, listen, thank you all for coming in to give us a first listen of the album. Really, really appreciate it. All the best for this. All right.
1: Thanks for having us.
0: We've been joined in studio by Isabel McKenna, Jacob Cherwick, Allison Graves, and Luke Rose. Together, they make up the band Sick Puppy, and even with us, giving us a first listen of their debut full-length album called Nobody Gets Hurt. From that album, we'll finish off this week's episode with Nobody's Home.

0: Good morning. Welcome back now to the final half hour of Weekend AM, the Sunday edition here on CBC Radio 1. I'm Martin Jones. I'm your host. Good morning. Hopefully your morning is going well. Coming up in this and final half hour of the show, it's a missed opportunity for large body representation. That's what some heated rivalry fans are saying about the casting of a new character in the upcoming season of that TV series. We've assembled a panel to talk about it. What does it mean? What does body representation mean? And when it's taken out of context and when it's not included, what impact does that have? That conversation is coming up. Let's start this half hour, though, with one final look at the weather forecast. Here is meteorologist Maxine Cloutier-Gervais.
1: The weather today for Newfoundland will mainly be over the southwest. Everything is kind of moving faster than what we anticipated. So the rain should start later this morning, early this afternoon over Proto-Basque, and this evening for Burgio and Bay St. George, Cornerbrook. This rain should make its way up mainly over western Newfoundland this evening and tonight, and finally reach the northern peninsula tomorrow morning. But as for eastern Newfoundland today, the showers should not reach over there just yet. So for today over there, we are looking at either a hazy sky or a mix of sun and cloud with maximum temperatures in the low to mid-20s in general. And for tomorrow, most of the guidances are seeing showers over western Newfoundland once again, as well as the south coast. So from Burgio to Kinnegar, it should be windy as well over there, over the west coast and Proto-Basque. We don't see any red coast warning or a wind warning as of now, but still gusting up to 70 to 80 kilometers per hour, mainly later tonight and Monday morning. And then as we get more eastwards tomorrow, there is less agreement as to where these showers could reach. So we are mostly in a probability for some showers tomorrow over eastern Newfoundland for now. So overall, in the short term, it's looking like rain mostly over western Newfoundland for today and tomorrow. But that could spill over some eastern parts for tomorrow as well. Pretty nice weather ahead for today over Labrador with sunny skies in general. And then the showers from the low-pressure system we've been talking about should reach Labrador City, Churchill Falls, Happy Valley, Goose Bay, and Southeast Lab tomorrow morning. And everything should go up and reach Nain tomorrow evening as well. And then we do have the weather that's going to get more and more and nice going into the second half of the week.
0: That was meteorologist Maxine Cloutier-Gervais with the Gander Weather Office of Environment Canada. And just a quick reminder for folks in the Green Bay area, you're going to have a power interruption today. Folks in Triton and Brighton, that will start at 12 noon. And customers in Port Anson, Miles Cove, and parts of Roberts Arm and Pelly's Island, your interruption will start at 4 p.m. today. Equipment maintenance, a planned interruption, according to Newfoundland and Labrador Hydro. As always, get in touch. Let us know what's happening in your community this morning. Our email address is wham@cbc.ca. Okay, so when Heated Rivalry debuted on TV last year, I think it's safe to say fans went wild. They loved the characters, they loved the romance, and they loved all of those very graphic sex scenes. There was a lot of them, and they left nothing to the imagination. The show was groundbreaking in its representation of queer love and sexuality. Season 2 is now in production, and it's already gotten fans excited, but it's already gotten them talking as well, and some are concerned, specifically over the casting of a new character, the character of Harris Drover. Now, in the book series, Harris is described as having a stocky build, who refers to himself as pudgy. However, in the TV series, the actor portraying him, Justice Smith, is much smaller. That's created a growing debate on what it means to have body representation on TV. This morning, we want to continue that conversation. Sandra Mills is an actor, theater producer, and a pop culture columnist. She joins me in studio. Hi, Sandra.
2: Hi. Well, I'm so glad to be here.
0: Very happy to have you here. Oluwatoyin Awasanya is an aspiring accountant, advocate, and multidisciplinary artist as well. Very happy to have you in studio.
3: And I'm also happy to be here.
0: I'm excited to have this conversation as well. I think it's a really important one to have. I do want to sort of set an understanding of the terms that we're going to use here a little bit, just so listeners understand, too. there are terms like plus size. There are terms larger bodied. Sometimes the word fat happens too. I know we have all discussed this and we're okay with all of those terms, right? Okay. But I just want listeners to understand that these are sort of quoted terms in a sense of trying to describe body size. And I don't really know what any of the terms mean in terms of quantifying that, right? Where do we even begin that conversation? Like, what is an quote unquote, I've heard normal body as well. Hmm. What does that mean?
2: Yeah, it's hard to describe because we're all just humans and we all have bodies and, you know, they all work relatively the same, generally speaking. But there seems to be whenever something is out of the ordinary based on especially what we see in the everyday. So like we walk around and we refer to ourselves as, well, this is just a normal day with everyday people. And then you go to a movie and you see the most beautiful people you've ever seen in your life. And for some reason that gets taken to be the norm.
0: Or the ideal.
2: The ideal. Yeah. And that's what we are supposed to aspire to. Whereas around us, we're just living our lives and whatever tools, including your body, you have to live that life, that should be considered the norm. I think in my opinion, we'll say.
0: Toyin, when you hear of a character, in this case, we're not going to talk all about heated rivalry today, but it is a good starting point, right? When you hear of a character that in the book was written specifically as a larger character, and yet in the TV version, very different appearance, what does that leave in your mind?
3: It makes me feel like society might not want to see me. Because if I'm reading and this character is practically described as plus size or like larger, and I'm watching it and it's someone in a slimmer body, I'm like, oh, wow, okay, so society just wants to erase me despite the fact that I exist. There's a huge population of us that are in bigger bodies. We exist. Why can't our stories be told also? It feels like erasure sometimes. Yeah.
0: Yeah. And it's interesting, I mean, to note here, this character in the book is also white. In the TV series is black. Mm-hmm. So there is a representation there, I suppose, too. But we're going to talk about sort of more the body size today. Where does the hesitation come from, Sandra? Why is it so hard for a TV show, for example, to actually have a larger person in this case, a very sexual role?
2: It's interesting because I do see the production side of it and I understand what they are trying to do and that, you know, they actually had to make statements on social media. Rachel Reed and Jacob Tierney had to come out and basically say, just wait, just hold your horses, wait till you see it. But I think because it didn't match up, listen, book to screen adaptations are difficult at the best of times when the fan base is this dedicated and rabbit, and I'm counting myself among it. For regular listeners to CBC, if you've heard me, I'm no stranger to this topic. But because it didn't fit the ideal that they had in their minds, I think people were a little thrown, and that I think even casting directors might have thought, well, we can't get someone who is a larger person who fits the description in the book. Justice's chemistry with Charlie is the best, so we're going to go with Justice for this role. But I think they've really missed an opportunity in order to uplift an up-and-coming actor

0: no bearing on the role. Like, it was just, okay, we're doing these scenes. We're ready. Yeah, cool. Great. And it really is baffling. Like, you can't wrap your head around it sometimes when that's all you want to see. You're so excited to see this ideal that you've had in the book, and then it's totally changed.
1: I mean, Toyin, let's continue that in a sense. Like, we can see large people, fat people in comedic roles. We're fine as like the funny best friend, right? Mm-hmm. Once in a while, we'll see them in a romantic role, but usually the storyline is all about them being fat, you know, as being sort of a factor in finding love. We never see large people in sexual roles in sex scenes. Why?
2: Well, I think it really just goes back to like the idea of like what is conventionally attractive, what society deem is like, this is the ideal. And I think because like the comedic thing of like when you're fat, like, you just have to be funny because that's the only way society will treat you nicely. Mm-hmm. Because let's be honest, when you're not conventionally attractive, when you're not slimmer, society isn't that forgiving, isn't that nice. So you have to be more funny. You have to put yourself out there in a different way. And I think like that really ties back to why we don't see fat people in sexual scenes, because society, I want to see that. But society sometimes makes it seem like, oh, no, it's a taboo. That should not be seen. We shouldn't see fat people live a normal life, like be in a romantic relationship, like be sexually desired also.
1: Mm-hmm. Right.
2: So like
0: it is. Yeah. There was the season of Bridgerton, season 3, where Penelope, who is a plus size woman, she's like played by oh my gosh, I'm going to forget her name now. I've gone blank. But anyway, the actor who plays Penelope is a larger sized woman compared to everyone else on that show, you know? But she has very explicit sex scenes. And I saw those and I've loved the show. And it is liberating in a sense because you see someone be so desired, be so loved and cared for that it makes you think, ah, I can't have that. That's me. And you start to build the layers up in your head. It's like you have a base layer. You see a representation of yourself in media, and that sticks in your brain as something like, that's my person. That I see, I am represented in media, and that will give you the confidence to sort of continue in your life and go back to that ideal. You know, we forget the idea of the Hollywood ideal and just the who I am is someone I can see on the screen and give myself more confidence and think back and put that into my life. And yeah, it's once you find that representation of yourself, whether it is someone who looks like you or sounds like you or, you know, it goes back to like in the 1960s when Nichelle Nichols was on Star Trek and little black girls were suddenly seeing themselves on TV. And it was so, so revolutionary that now we're starting to get into, well, what does it mean to see someone who's non-binary on screen? Hmm. You know, like all these different marginalized groups that are really underrepresented in television and movies, especially.
1: Yeah. Nicola Coughlan, by the way.
0: Coughlan, I knew it started with
1: Nicola. I was frantically Googling just so you're aware. I couldn't remember the name either.
0: I feel terrible because I love her.
1: She was in Dairy Girls,
0: yes,
1: too.
0: Yes, exactly. That's so where funny. I found her as well.
2: Dairy Girls.
1: So good.
0: So good. Right?
1: When we talk about a missed opportunity here, I mean, had this character in the book been written as an athletic character, you know, as they're likely going to be depicted in the show, we wouldn't be having this conversation likely, right? Mm-hmm. The fact that there was that change, though, that there was an erasure of a plus size character from a book version to a visual sort of representation, that continued erasure of people, plus size or fat people. What does that do then to people, to viewers like us, for example?
2: I would say like it, if we're not seeing it in media, if we're not seeing in what we consume, it makes it seem like we don't exist, mm-hmm. which can make it seem like, oh, when you see a bigger person, like this is an anomaly. But like, no, there's a lot of us. Like, this is just the way life is. You know, everybody has different, like we all have different bodies. No body is truly the same. Yeah. So why is our media reflecting only some certain types of bodies? It's just, it makes I feel like it really just goes back to erasure.

0: I will keep saying that because of if I'm not seeing myself, if I'm not seeing someone with a similar body type on TV, if people are not seeing that, when they see me, the reaction could be actually negative, I would say.
1: Really?
0: Yeah. Because like it's not, I hate the word normal. I really do. I really hate that word what is normal?
1: Right.
0: Like life is not truly ordinary. Like it's always chaotic. It's always different. So like what can we say? Like what truly is normal? And like by not including normal bodies like ours on TV, it makes it seem like we aren't normal. But I hate normal. I hate that.
2: And when you do see them, it always seems to tie back into there's a storyline about your weight. And I'm like, okay, I can't watch this anymore. It's like, I want to escape and just see a person live their life. And I think it's important for Harris too in Heated Rivalry. The reason that he's supposed to not be have an athletic body is because he has a heart defect from birth. Yeah. And so he never played hockey. He never did sports. And so he might go to the gym occasionally, but if Justice Smith starts looking like the rest of them and they're all kind of ripped, I'm like, okay, so we've changed a lot of things then.
1: Yeah.
2: And I don't know that I like it.
1: I've only got about a minute and a half left here. Time flies, I tell you, right? What can we do? I mean, obviously, realistically, we're still going to watch season 2 of Heated Rivalry if we're fans of Heated Rivalry, regardless of what this character does. What do we do, though, as consumers of television or film or whatever it is, in a situation like this to make sure that we stop seeing, you know, as you have said before, Twain, like the erasure of large people? Mm-hmm. What do we do?
2: For us, like as theater practitioners, it's always helpful when we start to make our own art and starting at that level of writing characters who look like us and casting characters like, you know, Shakespeare has no casting notes. You can cast anyone who looks like anything as a character from Shakespeare. So starting with the art that you can make and control and being revolutionary in that, that's where it starts. But it would be great if the powers that be would listen and especially to feedback from fans.
1: Yeah. Mm-hmm. Twain, you get the last word here. I mean, you wrote a play about this entire thing, Heavenly Bodies, right? So what do we do?
0: I would say engage in the discourse, engage in the idea of pushing body inclusivity, because as you said, if the producers see that the audience wants that, we're most likely going to see more representation. So I would say, like, if you're posting, if you see a post, engage with that post. Let your voice be heard, like, engaged in the discourse online. Yeah.
1: Yeah. Just a start of a good conversation, right? As soon as we get into it, we have to stop. I know.
2: Just do a whole hour on this.
1: You know what? I think we should have a part two.
0: Yes. We should.
1: I think we should. Thank you both for coming in. Next time, let's talk about the whole trope that if you are fat, that somehow you're broken.
2: Yeah.
1: Or miserable.
0: Yes. Mm-hmm.
1: And need to be fixed. Because I think we've all experienced that in some way, even from loved ones, right? Mm-hmm. That's part two of the conversation. We'll do that. Sandra, Twain, thank you very, very much for coming in. Really appreciate you both.
0: Thank you.
1: Sandra Mills is an actor, theater producer, and pop culture enthusiast. Oluwatoyin Owasanya is an aspiring accountant, advocate, and multidisciplinary artist. She wrote the play, by the way, Heavenly Bodies, which is fantastic. If you have any feedback on this story, conversation, or any that we've had on the show today, send us an email, rather. It's wham@cbc.ca. Let's hear a little Feist now as we start to say goodbye.

And just like that, we're at the end of our show for today and for the week here at Weekend AM. So a big thank you to all of my colleagues across CBC Newfoundland and Labrador for their contributions this week. WHAM's Weekend AM's reporter and editor is Melissa Tobin. Big thanks to Carl Hodder, our associate producer and technician. Our producer here at Weekend AM is David Newell. Biggest thank you reserved to all of you for making us part of your weekend. We truly appreciate that. I'm Martin Jones. Enjoy the rest of your weekend. We will chat again soon. I'll be away for a few weeks, but Melissa Tobin will take the host seat, so we're all in good hands. Atlantic Voice with Lindsay Bird is coming up right after the news. Have a great day. We'll talk soon. Bye.

From his 2006 album, The Devil on a Bench in Stanley Park, it's Justin Rutledge with This Is War. We will let him play us up to the CBC News. When we're back, journalist Ian Brown will be here talking about and reflecting on what it means to be in your 70s. I'm Pia Chattopadhyay. We're back in six.

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1: Kacey Musgraves is an 8-time Grammy winner, considered one of the finest songwriters of her generation. 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
4: This is CBC News. I'm Andrew Hawthorne. Two people were injured after a small plane crashed near Paddy's Pond just outside of St. John's yesterday evening. At around 7:20, police and rescue crews, including Rover Search and Rescue, as well as staff from St. John's International Airport, responded to the reported crash. After a search and consultation with the Joint Rescue Coordination Center in Halifax, the plane was located. Two occupants of the plane were sent to hospital with what police describe as non-life-threatening injuries. The Transportation Safety Board of Canada is now investigating. As the shockwaves from U.S. tariffs settle, the federal government is preparing to lob its own retaliatory tariffs across the border. Tanya Fletcher is in B.C. with reaction.
5: We're kind of in a tough situation, right? I think Carney's doing the right thing, you know? We got to stand up eventually, you know? We can't let the U.S. bully us.
6: A difficult decision, yes, but one they can get behind. It's a common sentiment from people in downtown Vancouver with news of Canada's refusal to sign a trade deal with the U.S.
7: I think what we're doing is fair and just.
6: Widespread support from many on the street and from those whose sectors will be hardest hit. Derek Nybor is head of the Forest Products Association of Canada.
8: So our industry is real collateral damage in this situation, but we also understand the sovereignty and the national interest matter.
6: A collapsed deal is a big blow for Canadian softwood lumber. BC Premier David Eby says his province stands to be disproportionately affected by the new tariffs. The Canadian Federation of Independent Business estimates 4 in 10 small exporters will be directly hit by these tariffs, and nearly one-third expect their revenues to drop by at least 50% as a result. Tanya Fletcher, CBC News, Vancouver.
4: French President Emmanuel Macron is promising to fast-track air defense deliveries to Ukraine following a two-hour call with Volodymyr Zelensky. Dominic Valaitis has the details.
9: Russian ballistic missiles hit the Ukrainian capital Kyiv this week. The strike killed at least 8 people, left dozens injured, and left parts of the city without power. Vladimir Putin said it's in response to Ukraine's drone strikes targeting his country's economic infrastructure. To defend itself from Russian attacks, Ukraine needs anti-ballistic missile interceptors. But with America's stockpile depleted by the war in Iran, Washington's reluctant to release what remains for Ukraine. But this weekend, French President Emmanuel Macron stepped in. Macron promised to strengthen support for Kyiv with the delivery of more interceptor missiles. He also said France would continue to work together with the so-called anti-missile coalition, developing an anti-ballistic missile system as a cheaper alternative to US Patriots. Dominic Valaitis for CBC News, Bristol, England.
4: Finally, new data gathered from some old bone samples is giving archaeologists in southern Saskatchewan a new look at a very old story. Camilla Faragali reports.
10: This is magical.
11: Barb Krause Snow scans the horizon as pink twilight slowly falls over the St. Victor petroglyphs. She's one of dozens of visitors attending an event at the historic site near Assiniboia, Saskatchewan, where researchers recently revealed results from new carbon testing. Archaeologist Tim Jones says the data collected from bone samples indicates that Indigenous people likely used the site earlier than previously thought.
12: But it's very suggestive. People were using this particular site, maybe making carvings as far back as 2,100 years ago.
11: The Friends of the St. Victor Petroglyphs, a nonprofit, raised money to pay for the research. President David Munro says he hopes the findings will help to educate and inspire visitors.
13: Capture their interest and make them see and feel what the importance of the site is.
11: Camilla Faragalli, CBC News, St. Victor, Saskatchewan.
4: That is your CBC News for Newfoundland and Labrador. I'm Andrew Hawthorne. Here's a look at weather across the province for Newfoundland today. A mix of sun and clouds, 60% chance of showers a little later this afternoon on the west coast. Highs of 15 to 25, a humidex as high as 27. Tonight, periods of rain and lows of 13 to 15. For Labrador, clearing in the morning, a high of 22, but a humidex as high as 29. Tonight, 60% chance of showers overnight and a low of 13 degrees.

That's all for storylines this week. Today's episode was produced by me, Andrew Hines, with Julia Poggle. Storylines is part of CBC's audio documentary unit. It's produced by Julia Poggle and Anna Lazowski. Joan Weber is the senior producer. If you like our show, be sure to follow us wherever you get your podcasts. That way you'll never miss an episode of Storylines. I'm Andrew Hines. Thanks for listening.

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1: Feel that? 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
3: From CBC News, The World This Hour, I'm Jasmine Sepulis. Canadian businesses are coming to grips with the new economic reality now that the U.S. is imposing a 50% tariff on a wide range of Canadian goods exported to America. Meanwhile, entrepreneurs are trying to figure out what it all means for their businesses. Kyle Bax has more.
4: Many business owners are crunching the numbers today, figuring out what kind of financial hit they'll take from the new 50% tariffs on Canadian goods entering the U.S. Lightning Rock Winery in Summerland, B.C., just sent a $20,000 shipment to Washington State last week. Owner Ron Kubek was hoping to continue expanding that market.
5: We just put that all on hold. So any future expansion has been put on hold, and it's tough.
4: He's now trying to understand what impact Canadian retaliatory tariffs on U.S. imports will have. It could mean higher costs for supplies like glass and cardboard.
5: So this is really a bigger hit rather than just us shipping there.
4: These are difficult days for many businesses, although several industry groups say having no deal with the U.S. is better than a bad deal. Kyle Bax, CBC News, Calgary.
3: U.S. President Donald Trump posted his reaction to the breakdown in trade talks in a middle-of-the-night social media post, accusing Canada of wanting, quote, the benefits of being a state without being one, unquote. But not all American politicians are on side. Trump's former Vice President Mike Pence says a trade war with Canada is the last thing Americans need.
6: American businesses and American consumers pay American tariffs. And I think the last thing we need right now, as our economy is getting back on its feet, is a trade war with Canada. My hope is, for the sake of American families and for the sake of the American economy, that what we're looking at here is negotiation and not confrontation in a trade war.
3: Democrat politicians have been sharply critical, blaming Trump for what Michigan Governor Gretchen Whitmer called Republican tariff taxes. Opinion polls say 60% of Americans blame Trump's tariffs for rising prices. French President Emmanuel Macron is promising to fast-track air defense deliveries to Ukraine. Kyiv faces critical shortages of interceptor missiles as Russian strikes continue to target energy grids and major cities. France says it will also coordinate with European allies to help secure additional Patriot systems for Kyiv. Dominic Valaitis has the details.
7: Russian ballistic missiles hit the Ukrainian capital Kyiv this week. The strike killed at least 8 people, left dozens injured, and left parts of the city without power. Vladimir Putin said it's in response to Ukraine's drone strikes targeting his country's economic infrastructure. To defend itself from Russian attacks, Ukraine needs anti-ballistic missile interceptors. But with America's stockpile depleted by the war in Iran, Washington's reluctant to release what remains for Ukraine. But this weekend, French President Emmanuel Macron stepped in. Macron promised to strengthen support for Kyiv with the delivery of more interceptor missiles. He also said France would continue to work together with the so-called anti-missile coalition, developing an anti-ballistic missile system as a cheaper alternative to US Patriots. Dominic Valaitis for CBC News, Bristol, England.
3: In Gaza, Two separate Israeli airstrikes killed at least two people, including a four-year-old boy. The first strike destroyed a warehouse. Israeli troops had warned the owners of the property to leave the area. The second strike hit a refugee camp. Israel's military said it was looking into both strikes. And Greek police are searching for 18 migrants who escaped during a riot at a detention center in northern Greece. Authorities say detainees threw rocks at guards and cut through a perimeter fence overnight. Officers used flash grenades to control the crowd. Five migrants were injured. And that is your World This Hour. For CBC News, I'm Jasmine Sepiatis.
8: With your weather update, I'm Andrew Hawthorne. For Newfoundland today, a mix of sun and cloud, 60% chance of showers on the west coast, highs of 15 to 25, a humidex as high as 27. Tonight, periods of rain in the west, cloudy elsewhere overnight, lows of 13 to 15. For Labrador, clear with a high of 22, but a humidex as high as 29 in the Big Land. Tonight, 60% chance of showers overnight and into Monday morning, with a low of 13 degrees tomorrow. I'm Andrew Hawthorne.
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9: Counting down. 10. 9. Number 8.
11: 7.
9: Number 6. Taking you all the way from 20 to the top. Number 1.
10: This was the number one song from last week.
12: Yeah.

Yes, that is Ariana Grande with her number one mega hit, Hate That I Made You Love Me, a title that is turning oddly prophetic since Ariana Grande has announced that she is stepping back from the spotlight, from all the love for a while. Will her song step out of our number one spot, or will it reign supreme for 3 weeks straight? You will need to stick with me until the end of this show to find out. I'm Grant Lawrence. On this week's countdown, you're going to hear 3 debut songs entering, including new ones from Somber and William Prince. And you will also hear which song is the highest jumper on the chart, which song received the most online votes this past week, as well as charting songs from Lisa LeBlanc, Carly Rae Jepsen, Love, and more. And here is how your chart works. We keep track of Canadian streaming numbers and radio spins every week, and we count up all of your votes that come in to cbcmusic.ca/top20vote, and that helps us figure out the order of the songs that you're about to hear. And all of this new music can be heard on Mornings, Drive, and on After Dark on CBC Music. So let's get this week's countdown started with this lovely upbeat new single from Julia Jacklin. She's all the way from the Blue Mountains of New South Wales, Australia. This song is called Get Away From Me. I Think I'll Love You Soon. It kickstarts this week's CBC Music Top 20 off at number 20.

week, and that power ballad comes from the rapidly rising American star Somber. That one's called My Body Isn't Ready, a relatable song all about how you feel about your own body when your perceptions hold you back from making the move. In the dating world, that very confessional song enters your countdown at number 19. And if you want to help out either of those songs by Somber or Julia Jacklin climb up the chart, you can do so by voting for them now at cbcmusic.ca/top20vote. That is where you can check out all the songs that are hoping to break into this chart as well. Orville Peck and Ruth B. both have songs waiting in the wings. That's cbcmusic.ca/top20vote. I'm Grant Lawrence in Vancouver, and our third debut this week comes from the baritona from Manitoba himself, William Prince. And this song also received the most online votes this past week. And this is a really special single. Listen closely, because the harmonies on this song are provided by none other than American roots rocker Nathaniel Rateliff. It's called Change. It enters your countdown at number 18.

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0: Ooh, nice. That song debuted on last week's Countdown. It's new music from Vancouver's own Sade Awele. That one is called Tell Me. This week, it's up three spots to land at number 17. And hey, if you're from Vancouver or you will be visiting Vancouver, Sade outlined her favorite eateries and hangouts for a dining day in the Terminal City. Sade recommends breakfast at the Jam Cafe in Crosstown, lunch at Ask for Luigi's in Railtown, dinner at Global in Yaletown, and nightcaps at Guilt & Co. in Gastown. Thank you, Sade Awele, for telling us all about it. And hey, I would love to tell you that I could play you all 20 songs on this chart in full, but it's just not possible with the time we have. So here is your quick trip through the songs coming in at 16 to 14.
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0: I'm Grant Lawrence, still to come, number one. So the big question this week is, will Ariana Grande and her hit song, Hate That I Made You Love Me, be able to find more of your love?

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2: Number

was the latest from Naomi Sharon out of Rotterdam with that song called Try. A little trivia on Naomi: in early 2023, Naomi Sharon became the first female artist signed to Drake's record label. This week, Try is up three spots to take number 12. I'm Grant Lawrence. 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And our email address is top20@cbc.ca. And hey, it is Tragically Hip Mania around the CBC right now in honor of the 10th anniversary of the Tragically Hip's final show in Kingston 10 years ago. CBC will be broadcasting the recording of the concert on Saturday, August 22nd. It's called The Tragically Hip, a national celebration, and it will air Canada-wide at 7 p.m., 4 p.m. Pacific on CBC Television and CBC Gem. 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Now up next, out of Winnipeg, it's prairie-powered indie rock bliss, courtesy of Sunday Club. 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

0: That is a duo from London, England, that features one Canadian and one American. They are called Tommy Lefroy, and that was their song called Slush Puppy. This week, that one sloshes up four spots to crack your top 10 at number 10. I'm Grant Lawrence. Hey, different week, same issue. I wish we could show you some puppy love and play you all the songs on this chart in full, but we don't have the time, so here is your quick dash through the tunes coming in at 9 to 6.
1: Counting down.

Also up two to take number eight, it's Phoebe Bridgers with Lost Boys. Otis from Billy Ann is our highest jumper this week, elevatoring up a huge five spots to get off at number seven.

0: is the CBC Music Top 20. 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
1: So if you are really digging any of those songs and want to give them another push to try to get them to the top, you can cast your votes for them now. Our poll is open, cbcmusic.ca/top20vote. Now let's get into our top five this week with a very catchy song from Toronto indie rock band Valley. This one is called Vending Machine, all about the transactional relationships between people. Are you taking? Are you giving? Vending Machine by Valley chimes up two spots to crack the top five at number five right here on your CBC Music Top

Very nice. Taking a very lofty number 4 this week. That is the latest from Love out of beautiful Saskatchewan, the land of living skies, with that song Machi Nimito, which just keeps climbing higher and higher. I'm Grant Lawrence. You're listening to the CBC Music Top 20. Now let's get you into the top 3 this week with Carly Rae Jepsen. The product of Mission BC brought us one of the biggest hits ever with Call Me Maybe back in 2012. She is back this summer with this really soaring song called On Wires. It shimmies up 3 spots this week to take number 3 right here on your CBC Music Top 20.

That is new music from Mission BC's own Carly Rae Jepsen. On Wires is number 3. I'm Grant Lawrence. Now up next, oh, it looks like you will indeed have a brand new number 1 song this week, because Ariana Grande has been pushed out of the top spot just as she announced that she is actually pulling herself out of the spotlight for a while in her non-stop career, stepping back just a bit. But wow, who pulled off the power move to knock this song out of number 1? You will find out in a few short minutes. But first, here is our former reigning champion for 2 weeks straight. It's Ariana Grande with Hate That I Made You Love Me. Now,

All right, we counted Canadian streaming numbers and radio spins along with all of your votes. And now taking the top spot this week, it is Role Model. This feel-good hit has a little bit of everything. You can hear Billy Joel, Steve Miller, Steeler's Wheel. What do you hear when you listen to this song? 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This song is called High Hopes 3000. And guess what? Role Model has hit the ultimate high on our chart. High Hopes 3000 by Role Model is your new number one song right here on your CBC Music Top 20.

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Your new number one song on the CBC Music Top 20. And that was your CBC Music Top 20 for the week of August 20th, 2026. 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

With your Environment Canada weather update, I'm Andrew Hawthorne for St. John's in the Avalon. Today, a mix of sun and cloud, a high of 21, 25 inland, but humidex as high as 27. Tonight, mainly cloudy and a low of 15. For Gander in the central region, a mix of sun and cloud with a high of 23 today. Tonight, partly cloudy, 40% chance of showers overnight, 60% as of Monday morning, a low of 15. For Cornerbrook in the west coast, a mix of sun and cloud, 60% chance of showers and a high of 22. Tonight, periods of rain overnight and into Monday, a low of 15. For